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That was Pill to Swallow by Self Cult. Up next, we have Almost Happy by Its Choice. But of course, here at FM 89, we like to take your guys' song requests and play them because we're just like that. So you can send that in at 630-637-8989. Don't feel shy. I'd love to see them. But for now, Almost Happy.

Welcome back to FM 89, and that was new music Low by Iguana Death Cult, one of the good ones here on FM 89. I'm Rose, and I've been here with all of you since 4 today. We talked a little bit about various different things, but I think mostly the last thing I want to talk about is the importance of just kind of like keeping your siblings around. I feel like for me it's a really important thing to think about that I've been thinking about a lot lately. Specifically my younger sister, everyone knows she's kind of my favorite, but I don't know. I've just been thinking a lot about that because when you're not living at home, you don't always get to be with your family. And specifically for me, it makes me sad because my little sister is like my bestie. She's been there since day one. I remember telling my mom when I was really young that I wanted to have like this, I think it was called Baby Alive. Basically, it was a baby that would cry and poop and all those things like a normal baby would. And I was like, yeah, no. And then my sister was born. I was like, oh my gosh, like I basically have a baby of my own. And so I did a lot of taking care of her, which I thought was fun at the moment. But honestly, when I look back, it's kind of weird. But it is what it is. Anyway, up next we have Are You Ready for Disturbed? And we're going to talk a little bit more about some of my favorite memories with my sister, because why not?

Welcome back to FM 89. That was new music, Severed by Love Rarely. I'm Rose. We've been talking a little bit about my sister, how much I love her, and some of my favorite memories with her. And I think most of them actually come from when we were just being like really weird goofballs together. And it's like really enjoyable. I don't know. I think a lot about like when I'm older. Like, am I going to be sad because we're not going to like be together all the time? I feel like I probably will because she's like one of the only few people who just, I think, get me on a certain level, so that's really nice. But we're going to share other wonderful things coming soon. But up next, we have This House Is Not For Sale.

Welcome back to FM89. That was One Day by Feinscher. I'm Rose, and we've been talking a little bit about my sister and how much she just means to me. But I think outside of that as well, my brother does mean a lot to me as well, because I recently was having a little bit of car troubles, and he was able to help fix that and take care of it and actually make sure that I didn't have to pay too much money. Because, you know, if you ever had to fix your car, it can quickly rack up the dollars, for sure. But my brother's like going to school to study mechanics and everything, and so it was really lucky of me to have him around to be able to help with that. And so I do appreciate him as well. I just think that my sister, it's just a different kind of bond, for sure. Anyway, up next we have Needs by Collective Soul, and stick around. We have Ashley coming in for the next hour. I'll be here with you for the next 12 minutes. So if you want to send a song request in that time, feel free to do so at 630-637-8989.

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They were best friends. Inseparable, in fact. Until the day Miguel died. 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

PYT, Pretty Young Thing, here on FM 89. It was Michael Jackson. I am a few weeks late to the party, I know. But you know what? I still showed up to the party, so at least give me some credit to that. What party are we talking about? The Michael Jackson party. How about the Michael movie? I know I said I was going to watch it opening weekend, and then I didn't. So now I did it. I watched it last night with Andre, and it was way better than I thought it'd be. Not that I didn't have high hopes for it, because I think Jafar is a cutie. I had really high hopes for it. Like, I knew he wasn't going to let me down. I know nothing about Jafar. No one knew anything about Jafar, but I was like, I sense something in this one. And the movie was really good. Miles Teller jump scare, I guess. That's just like my quick thoughts of that. It was just Jafar cutie, Miles Teller jump scare. Because I also recently found out that Miles Teller was actually like a huge jerk. It was like some interview from like the New York Times or something. And then him and the interviewer, they had gone to go get dinner, ? And he was like being a total jerk to the waitress. And the interviewer, she was like, I'm writing that down. Matter of fact, I am going to write that in. And then I'm assuming Miles Teller got mad, because why wouldn't he get mad that his real personality got exposed? So that was a shame. But yeah, there was that Beach Boys mention with Miles Teller and Michael Jackson, because Miles Teller played the lawyer of Michael Jackson. And he's like, you manage the Beach Boys. And he was like, yeah, I do. So it was really good. One thing I will say that I wish I had more of, and this is just me because I want to listen to his music way more during the movie. I want this to be, I think what I was hoping it would be, it was just like a reenactment, like live concert movie, but it was okay. I wanted to see more performance videos of him, because Jafar was so good. And also the little boy who played Michael as like young baby Michael, he was also amazing. When he was on the screen, I was like, dare I say, you might have outdone the doer. I was genuinely so shocked at how good he was and how talented he was. And I was wondering if that was actually like him singing, because that little boy had pipes. He was so good. He was awesome. He was amazing. I think he might have been better than little Michael Jackson. So that's big shoes to fill, but he filled them, all right? So I'll keep talking more about Michael and the Michael movie. You let me know your thoughts on it if you've watched it. If you haven't watched it, well, you better get to it soon, because I think this was like the last week that, maybe last weekend that it's in theaters. So we'll get back into the music with another Michael song. I will do a Jackson's song this time. Here is Enjoy Yourself up next on the Rhythm Rail. It's 70s disco, pop, R&B, soul, you name it, for the next hour and a half. I'm your conductress, Ashley. Doo-doo. So all aboard, and let me know if you have a song request.

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Miss You Much, Janet Jackson on FM 89. I think by now we all know that Janet Jackson wasn't part of the Michael movie because

as Michael, I won't speak too much on the family dynamics because only they know the family dynamics, because they could have been super duper close friends and then as of like 3 months ago they hate each other, and then so now that's why they didn't want to do it. Or they could be sworn enemies since day one and now they like each other, and I don't want to put like continue to say that they hate each other if they don't, you know. So that's their business. But I will say that I don't have many complaints with the makeup. I was actually kind of worried about how that was going to play out, because we all know what Michael Jackson looks like. We all know what his transformation ended up looking like, and I think it could have gone badly so fast, so badly, like almost like to make it like a, like almost a caricature, or just like be like kind of disrespectful with it. So I was kind of like wary about that, but I think the way that they did it, at least in my opinion, it didn't seem like over the top, just like kind of how other people would portray Michael's evolution physically as like kind of like the punchline of a joke. Like I really loved how they kind of, they were sprinkling it since the very start of the movie why he had gone under the knife to change his nose. Because for starters, everyone gets a nose job. Like, especially if you are famous, any type of famous, maybe even just like you have like 10,000 followers on TikTok. Okay, time to get a nose job. That's just something people do. So I personally could never blame him for getting a nose job. But I just felt so bad for him, because in the beginning of the movie when his dad is like calling him Big Nose, it was kind of like a foreshadow, and I was like, no, no. And every time they would pan over to Peter Pan, and he has a tiny little button nose, and in the picture book that he would read throughout the movie, I was just, because I knew that he was obsessed with that movie or the book, and I was just like, I know where this is going. And it really made my heart ache. Because I wish he didn't feel the need to have changed his nose like that, you know? Like, I won't judge people for getting plastic surgery, but after a certain point, I do feel bad for them, because sometimes you can tell, like, some people just genuinely like the look of a lot of plastic surgery. Some people, like some girls get the huge duck lips, and then people tell them, oh my gosh, that's not attractive, that doesn't look good. Maybe they're not trying to look attractive, maybe that's just what they like, you know? And I won't criticize them for doing that, because that's just what they like. But then there's people who go under the knife for like insecurity, and that's what makes me feel really bad. So I did feel that they did the whole transformation with his skin condition and the hair and all that. I think it was very well done. At least in my opinion. Of course, I know I'm not a movie critic. I'm not Janet Jackson. I don't have too much say or weight of my opinion, I guess. So we'll just get back into the music with another song by the Jacksons. It's Show You the Way to Go up next. Let me know if you have a song request. It doesn't have to be Janet Jackson or Michael Jackson or Jackson 5 or the Jacksons. It doesn't have to be any Jackson, but just let me know. 630-637-8989.

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The Rhythm Rail on FM 89.

Let's hit the floor and dance some more. 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

Right back where we started from, Maxi Nightingale here on FM 89. Here is a song request from yours truly. It is Claire by Gilbert O'Sullivan. We haven't heard this pop track in a while, so let's give it up for, I was going to say for one of my favorites from the 70s, but let's not go too far on that. I just really like the song, I really liked it in high school, so I think I just have really fond memories of Gilbert O'Sullivan because of that. So here's Claire on FM 89. 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

Got to be there, the Jackson 5 here on FM 89. It's the second hour of, I was about to say Vintage Rock, but not yet. Vintage Rock is not for another 50 minutes. I always get ahead of myself. But it's the second hour of the Rhythm Rail. Got to be there. That was one of the songs that played during the Michael movie with Little Michael. He was so cute. He was so adorable. I love him so much. I think if I met the little boy who played young Michael Jackson, if I met him in real life, I think I generally would be starstruck because I said it before and I'll say it again. Like, he was talented with a capital T. Like, he wasn't just like acting as a talent, like acting the part of a talented person. Like, he was a talented person. And you brought me, actually, what's the difference? Well, you ever see like biopics of someone, of a musician who's just, you can tell. You can tell when the actor isn't like musically inclined or musically talented or has that kind of like gift or anything like that. And it's just like, okay, like, let's stick to acting. But I guess maybe let's not stick to acting because I can tell you're just, I can tell you're acting. And if I can tell you're acting, you're not a good actor, right? Because you're supposed to sell it to me. You're supposed to convince me. And when I was watching that little boy, I was like, oh, this is just Michael Jackson. Oh, that's not like, that's not a little boy acting. That's not a little boy pretending to be Michael Jackson. That's literally just Michael Jackson. So I do think he was like, I don't know. Like, he did his research. My sister told me that he had apparently he had been living in Michael's mansion. I'm not sure which one. I'm thinking it was the one that was in the movie. He was in it. He was living in that mansion for 2 years. And I'm like, did he, where, sources? Because that is so crazy. That's, where are the parents? I'm sure they also live there. Giuliano Valdi, young Michael. What else has he been in? He was born in 2014. That's crazy. Because when I think of 2014, I'm like, oh, so you're 2 years old. Oh, actually, that was like 12 years ago. He was also in The Loud House 2015. Okay, so he was a year old. And Arco 2025. Super cutesy, super adorable. I can't believe Michael, the movie, only has 7.7 stars on IMDb. But again, I don't really care what reviews say because that means nothing to me. I wanted to play some Diana Ross now because Diana Ross wasn't in the movie. I knew she wasn't going to be in the movie because I just find it really hard to believe that she would want to be in the movie for one reason or another. They didn't even mention like Oz, The Wiz, I mean, they didn't mention it, which is kind of like crazy. I know they like skipped over a lot of stuff because they're trying to put his entire career in 2 hours, okay? I think the movie could have been 3 to 4 parts, but then at that point that's just a show. So anyways, they didn't bring up Diana Ross and they didn't obviously mention like the whole thing that was going on, if there was anything going on. But I will say one thing that this movie did really well is, I guess, not like perhaps like foreshadowing, yes, but also doing like if you know, you know moments. In the beginning when they're in Chicago and Diana Ross is performing on stage and then she's like, give it up for the Jacksons, whatever, right? And she walks off stage and then she's like, go get them, whatever, to the Jacksons. Everyone walks onto the stage and then Michael like turns around and his gaze follows her. And it's like, to someone who doesn't know, that's like, oh, Michael Jackson's just like starstruck because that's Diana Ross. And he's just like, they're not like that famous yet, so she's still like a superstar. But I'm like, if you know, you know that Michael was like infatuated and in love with Diana from like a very young age. So I was like, oh, okay, well, at least you kind of like alluded to it, but like not really alluded to the people who know, but like not to the people who didn't know. I don't know. Okay, well, we'll get back into the music. What Diana songs should we play? Should I do one with Marvin Gaye? I was expecting more other like celebrity cameos, but that's all right. I guess it wasn't in the budget. Barry Gordy was there, obviously, but other than that, let's see. We'll do Remember Me up next on FM 89.

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The Girl Is Mine, Michael Jackson, Paul McCartney. I wish there was a Paul Mescal cameo. Just give us a little taste of what is to come in the future. I'm telling you, I really super duper want there to be a 60s, 70s biopic movie cinematic universe. Elvis is there. Michael is there. Bob Dylan is there. The future Beatles are there. I would say Paul Dano as Brian Wilson would be there, but I feel like that wasn't released recently enough for him to be part of. Well, let's see. Paul Dano, who? The Queen movie, I'll Let It Slide. What was the other one that came out? The Elton John one that everyone forgets about? That one, I guess you can be in it too, even though, like, again, no one cared for it. Which is a shame, but that's okay. What can you do? We tried it. But anyways, I really want a cinematic universe of that. And the Michael movie, I feel like it didn't really have any other celebrities, which is fine, because why do we need to make this about someone else? This is a Michael movie, you know? But I was just curious, because I love when they do little cameos just to not make it more realistic, but to set the scene a little bit more. You know what I mean? Like, during, like, I really liked the Bob Dylan movie, because the one with Timothée Chalamet, because they really set the scene. They, like, sprinkled little things every now and then. Like, they would, even though the Kinks weren't physically in the movie and casted and all that, and they have lines, they still talked about the Kinks. And I'm like, okay, perfect. Okay, there's context here. Johnny Cash was there, so that was, like, nice thing. Joan Baez was obviously there. Everyone was there, I felt like. So I really liked that. Again, I wish the Beatles were there, just because I'm like, I want to know who you would cast. I'm very curious about that. But I really do wish there was, like, at least any kind of mention to Paul McCartney, The Girl Is Mine, because this was obviously, like, one of Michael's biggest songs, because any song that has Paul McCartney in it, especially before the year 2000, is going to be a huge hit. But also, I feel like this really is a kind of pivotal moment in Michael's career. And the movie kind of talked about how, like, MTV used to not play any music videos of black artists. And the line in the movie that was funny was, like, well, they don't want us, like, scare off the white suburban kids or something. And I was like, funny but sad but true. And that was kind of, like, what I kind of heard the collaboration with Paul kind of being like, okay, let's bring in this groovy white dude that the masses already like, as a way of being more palatable and more exposed, because only black people were listening to black artists, and if you were white, you would be listening to white artists, because that's just the way the world was back then. So it was, like, a way to kind of, like, Paul McCartney, Stevie Wonder, Ivory and Ebony kind of a thing. Another banger, by the way, because Paul McCartney, yes, of course. So I wish they would have just, like, shown the back of Paul's head or something. But I guess, it, like, in the grand scheme of things, it's just a little drop in the bucket in the whole Michael timeline. But I do feel like they kind of glossed over some things, because, again, they had a 2-hour time frame. This movie could only be so long. They can only include so many scenes. And there was obviously, like, the mandatory ones, such as for a solo album, such as the Motown 25, such as the Victory Farewell Tour. Like, okay, so now that just leaves us with, like, an hour left. Yeah, that's what I wish we could have gone. Again, my only complaints, I wish the movie was longer. I want to see more. It was so good. So we'll get back into the music. It's The Falling in Love, Michael Jackson. I don't think they played the song. I don't know. I just felt like they both played a lot of songs, but also not enough, because I felt like they kept repeating some songs. And I was like, we're performing this again? I thought we already heard this in the background, like, 3 times over. Whatever. That's okay. It's The Falling in Love. It's up next on FM 89.

Just the two of us on FM 89. You're listening to The Rhythm Rail on your home for pure rock, even though it's not rock right now. That's okay. It's rock adjacent. It really isn't, though. Me when I try to make everything fit. But no, I wanted to play some Donny Osmond for you now, because seeing little Michael Jackson just absolutely kill it, now I'm thinking of all the child stars out there. I can't think of any child stars right now, because why would I know who a child? Maybe like the little girl who played the main little girl in Lilo and Stitch. Lilo. Don't know if I would call her a star, though, because she's not in anything recently. At what point do you become a star? Because like with like the Disney Channel children, I also feel like, and maybe I feel this way because I don't watch Disney Channel, and I haven't watched Disney Channel in like 10 years, but I'm like, where are the Disney stars, the child stars? Because okay, my boyfriend's like, okay, what about Baby Yoda? Baby Yoda is bigger than a child star. He is a universe star. So anyways, growing up, I feel like there was child stars or like tween stars, teenage stars. By like literally there was so many, you couldn't even count them all. There was always someone for teenage girls to look up to.

Why are all the dudes in that show literally pushing 30 and they are all in relationships with freshmen and high school girls? What is wrong with you people? And we thought this was normal, because when I was in high school and in middle school and I was watching the show, I was like, oh my gosh, Arya and her teacher boyfriend, oh my gosh, forbidden love. Yeah, forbidden because it's illegal. It's illegal. You're a victim. Ugh. So I'm glad that kind of isn't a thing anymore. But I think we do need child stars for the children. But also, I don't want to be the first to be like, yes, let's do child labor and make little kids work around the clock and tour every single day and drop out of school so they can release music and do photo shoots and be around really creepy people. So it's kind of weird. I do feel bad for the younger generation that they don't have age-appropriate celebrities to look up to anymore. But I'm glad there isn't any child celebrities, or as many prominent child celebrities now. Because to me, that's just like one less victim on the streets, you know? Okay, well, we'll get back into the music. There's two more songs left before the rhythm rail ends. Let me know your last minute thoughts on the Michael movie, 630-637-8989, and I will be back in just a few minutes, but it'll be on the flip side, aka vintage rock. So thanks for tuning in to the rhythm rail tonight. I'll be back next Saturday for some more music for you, and I'll wrap it up with two more Michael Jackson slash Jackson slash the Jackson 5 music, since that was the vibe for tonight. I'm trying to think what we haven't played. We haven't played Dancing Machine, but I feel like we played that last weekend. We haven't played Girlfriend, so I will play that one for you up next here on the Rhythm Rail.

WONC Naperville, Chicago now brings you music from the decade 1964 to 1974, arguably the finest decade in music history. So plug in your lava lamp. Mine's flowing real nice. Ouch! And put on your love beads as we play music of the psychedelic era for the next 2 hours on Vintage Rock. Ouch! Ouch! What's up with the electricity in this place?

Built for Comfort, UFO on the FM 89. I wonder how alien beds, like, I wonder if they are built for comfort, if they're, like, body temperature adjusted. Is it, like, floating? You know, those, we have these on Earth, but the way I said it made it sound like I was the alien. But those, like, chambers, they're like a pool, and they make the water the exact temperature of your body, so when you get into the pool it feels like you're floating. Is that how they sleep? Because I feel like that would be like really nice and relaxing. Do they sink? Do they flow? Are they comfortable up in space? I need the logistics here. We need to get in touch with Miss Piggy when she's in that spaceship, you know. Okay, well, you're here, Steven Stills, Love the One You're With, up next.

Mystery Train, the band, here on FM 89. You're listening to Vintage Rock. I'm your host, Ashley. How's it shaking, bacon? You know what's something really tragic that I found out just a few months ago and my life has never been the same? The little bacon bits that they put in salads, that they put in like macaroni and cheese, that they put on potato fries, potato skins with the cheese and all that, the ones that they give you like at Wendy's, you know, that's not real bacon. It's literally just like soy or like wheat or something like that. It's not real bacon. And I don't know why I would even like, why was I so naive? Why was I so trusting as to think that there would be some invention where I'd be like, yeah, this is just dried bacon and you don't need to put it in the fridge. And actually it's going to be good for like 3 years shelf life. That's definitely like normal. So yeah. That was kind of heartbreaking. I mean, it tastes good, so I don't really care. But I was just so surprised when I found out that the little bacon bits that they give you at restaurants aren't bacon. So why am I paying you an extra $4 to put bacon on my fries if it's not real bacon? But that's my, I hope my final rant of tonight. Hopefully you already knew that and I wasn't the one to break the horrible sad news for you tonight that it's not real bacon. How do you like your bacon? 630-637-8989. I need mine to look like they had forgotten it on the grill and it's like charred and black and it could be confused with a piece of coal. I like it like that. Same with my steak. I don't care what you say about like steak shouldn't be cut past well done. That should be makes it juicy. Okay, clearly if you're telling me that you don't know, if you tell me well done steak is bad, it's because you don't know how to cook steak. Because how do you not know, like, I've had well done steak that isn't dry. I've had steak that is well done and is like super dry. And I know what you're talking about when you say well done steak is dry. But I've had well done steak that is well done and delicious and juicy and gorgeous and beautiful. So skill issue on your part. Dare I say it? Okay, I said it. So we'll get back into the music. I don't know, I'm feeling so feisty today. Sorry about that. 630-637-8989. We'll get back into the music with the Yardbirds. I Ain't Got You is up next. And the 4x4 with The Who is in 10 minutes. But you already knew that. So let's just get back into it here on FM 89, your home for pure rock.

Easy Living, Uriah Heep here on FM 89. Thank you, Panko, for that song request. We have another song request, and this one is from Clint in Eden Prairie, Minnesota. I was about to say, where the heck is that? Because before I read the Minnesota part, I was like, because, okay, wait, hold on. How far east can you go, like, naming cities or counties or whatever? Cities and towns in Illinois before you're just like, okay, I'm done. You know what I mean? Because I thought I knew, like, Illinois states. Oh, my gosh, you're so smart, Ashley. I know. Thank you. Illinois cities and towns, because on my free time, I just like to go on Wikipedia rabbit holes and just, like, find, like, small towns of, like, population 3 people and just read on the history of it, because I'm like, what goes down in, like, Southern Illinois? Who lives there? What's going on? So I thought I knew, like, a few more towns or cities than, like, the person next to me, and I still think I do. But then I look at a map, like, I go on, like, the weather app, and I zoom out, and anything east of us, I'm like, wait, never east, soggy, waffle. Anything west of us, I'm like, I don't know what that is. This is, like, the first time I've ever seen that name. And so that has me thinking, like, do people, like, on the very, like, southern tip of Illinois, or on the very western tip of Illinois, do they know, like, Aurora? Because I wouldn't, like, obviously know Chicago, but Aurora is the second biggest city in Illinois. But, like, not much goes on in Illinois, in Aurora, for you to know what Aurora is. First of all, if you lived in Texas, okay, there's Austin, there's Dallas, there's, like, all the other cities, all the big cities. Everyone knows the big cities. Even if you don't even live in Texas, you know, like, the major cities in Texas. No one knows the major cities in Illinois besides Chicago, maybe Naperville, but even that's, like, the butt of a joke kind of a thing. So that's my question. How far east and west can we go before the name Aurora just stops being familiar? Because here's how far west I can go before I start scratching my head. Okay, Sugar Grove. Okay, I'm familiar with Sugar Grove. Yes, of course. Big Rock, heard of her. Hinckley, heard of her. Sandwich, my beloved, of course. Waterman, I don't know about that. Shibona, Papa, what is going on? Where are these places, you know? So how far west can you name cities in Illinois? 630-637-8989. We'll get back into music right before the 4x4 with the Who starts. Here is Clint's request, Fresh Air on FM 89.

0: Fresh Air Quicksilver Messenger Service. Thanks again, Clint, for that request. Ever heard of Rock Island, Illinois? That's on the Mississippi River. Hi, Ashley. Hi, Chuck. I was going to say, I've heard of it. Probably thinking of like Rockford or something. Sorry, guys. I literally just choked on a fly. Okay, anyways. You think I'm joking, but I'm not. Okay, anyways. It's the 4x4 with The Who right here on FM 89. We'll start off with Dr. Jimmy because I feel like being a doctor, like for humans, I could do, but being a doctor for animals, I could never do. Never in a million years could I be a doctor for humans or for animals. Okay, a vet. Let's call it by what it is, a veterinarian. I could never be one because I would just feel too bad for the animals. And I'm not saying like I don't have any like empathy or sympathy for humans. I obviously do because I'm a normal person. I'm a functioning member of society. But like I think in my head, I'm like, humans are so resilient. Humans can endure so much. Humans are so strong. I think humans can overcome almost anything. I have a lot of like faith and that humans have a lot of willpower to get through a lot of stuff. So when like someone is going through something like tough, I'm like, girl, you got this. Like, I believe in you. Like, everything will be okay. Cause like, that's just how I think, right? But when I see like animals being like super sick and like being abused by their owners and they're like helpless, I feel so bad for them. Cause I'm like, who is going to help them? It's not like you can like call the police and be like, hey, this guy's like abusing their pet ferret, come arrest them. They'd be like, what the heck is a ferret? And they hang up on you. You know what I mean? Like, I just feel so bad for them. That's why I could never be a veterinarian. So if you are a veterinarian, I salute you. You are one of the strongest people I know, because like it's just I see these little animals, like for example hamsters. Why is it so normal to tell like stories of like how everyone killed their childhood hamster? Like, that's not normal. That's not normal. You would just kill the hamster because you microwaved it? That's okay. So you need psychiatric help, actually, maybe prison time. Because why, like, and it's not even like a, well, I was 7 years old, I didn't know better, I didn't know that flinging the hamster up into the ceiling fan would kill it. Think Okay, like that's just like not something that would ever occur to me, not even as like a 2-year-old child, because I'm like, oh, that's kind of a living creature, you know? So that's my thing on doctors. I'd feel so sad for them. But back to our city's thing, Joe from Darien said Galena Edwards, but I know Galena because I read a lot about Galena. Once upon a time, I read like the entire Wikipedia page and went on like rabbit holes and did like a whole like investigation on it. Cause what goes down in Galena? Who knows? Edwardsville, don't know. Not so good at knowing eastern towns except for Ashcombe. I've actually heard of that one. I was stranded there due to a whiteout snowstorm. Cutesy, romantic. We love a snowstorm. So we'll get back into the music with The Who 4x4. Of course, here's Dr. Jimmy on FM 89.
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Amazing Journey, Sparks on FM 89, the radio voice of North Central College. This is the second hour of Vintage Rock, about to be in 7 minutes, and we still have two more songs left for the 4x4, Great Heavens. And we're talking about cities in Illinois. How many can you name? What's the farthest west you can go? Because I can't go very far west without having like a head scratcher moment. I'm pretty sure I can go a little bit pretty. I can get north. I can get there. You know, I can definitely name a few. But as for south, this Oswego. That's as far as I can go for south. Springfield, I guess. Question mark. Don't even know. Like, I know like the general vicinity of it, but if you told me point to it on the map, and I have to be like within like 1 centimeter of like the actual place, I don't know if I could do it. I don't know if I could do it, and that says a lot about me. And I don't care what it says about me. It says a lot, but I don't care what it says. So, there was another... okay, here it is.

there was Cairo at the tip of it. I know of that one. And I also know of Nile, Illinois, because I remember there was a store there that I really wanted to go to, and then it shut down before I could go to the store. And then Metropolis, that claims to be the home of Superman. I think they have a statue. I love woke Superman. I love the newest Superman movie. We've already gone over how I think I don't think I hate Henry Cavill. I just don't like him. I know I don't like him. I don't know if he's a good person or not. I just think his acting is low vibrational. Every time I see him on screen, I feel like I can't trust him. And I feel like if you're playing Superman, I think it, like, part of the role, like, isn't like the whole thing that I'm supposed to trust you. You're literally Superman. Why are you not instilling trust? You're instilling fear, actually. I didn't like him. There was something evil in his Superman that I didn't like. He couldn't convince me that he was a good Superman. Then he was Superman, though. I could easily convince. I was like, oh yeah, this guy has high trust face. He saved a squirrel. There was like a huge explosion going on, and he saved a squirrel. He ran into the falling building to get the squirrel that was there and then delicately place him somewhere else. That's my woke Superman. That's the Superman we need. We need the Superman that saves the squirrels. I don't care if you think they're rodents, they're ugly, and they eat all your bird food. They're beautiful to me, okay? Same with the chipmunks. They're beautiful. Okay, so with that being said, here's Batman's theme, because we don't have Superman's theme. Does he even have a theme? Goes to show how much I know about that. I really want to see the George Clooney Batman one, because, okay, let me know if it sucks or not, because I didn't even know he was Batman until a few hours ago, yesterday, last night. And I was telling Andre, I was like, why have I never heard of this? Does everyone hate him as Batman? Because I've never heard of George Clooney Batman. And he's like, yeah, it's kind of like regarded as the worst Batman and the worst Batman movie. And I was like, why though? Like, I want to see a clip. And I saw a clip of it, and I was like, this looks pretty fun. This looks like, this is camp. This looks good. That's the first time I've ever seen a clip of a Batman movie and said, wow, I want to watch that. Never before have I wanted to watch a Batman movie until I saw George Clooney's Batman. Okay, so here's Batman theme up next on FM 89. Let me know your thoughts on Batman, because we know our thoughts on Superman. Boo, Henry Cavill. Here's The Who on FM 89.

That was The Who on the FM 89. That is it for the 4x4. Thanks for tuning into that, or thanks for coming back. If you're like, is it finally over yet? Goodness gracious, I'm sorry. I'm sorry it can't be a Pink Floyd 4x4. I don't know who else you wanted it to be. But this is the second hour of Vintage Rock officially. So let me know your song request, 630-637-8989. I'll play you a Rolling Stones song to open up this second hour, because I got a really funny text from Joe from Darien saying, earlier tonight, I heard a new Rolling Stones song on WXRT. It was bad, boring. Time to retire, boys. I also think that, the Rolling Stones haven't put out a good album since 1964. So that's where I stand with that. Don't ask me why I think that. I don't know. Me and Mick Jagger, it's a complicated relationship, and it all goes back to, and like, I don't know if you remember this, I don't know if you were like paying attention, but between like 2011 and like 2019, that's a really big year range, but just walk with me. Almost every single song, every single week, every single month, every single day of the year, there was at least one song in the top 10 Billboard charts. Okay, like the top most played songs on the radio. At least one of them would mention Mick Jagger. Like, I got the moves like Jagger. I got the... Who? What moves? What moves? Like, what are you talking about? I literally don't know any of his moves. And that just... Hearing his name over and over again growing up on all these pop songs. And it's just like... I just never understood it, because like, am I supposed to be impressed by you moving like Mick Jagger? Anyone can move like Mick Jagger. If you said he's moving like Michael Jackson, I'm like, oh, okay, but Mick Jagger, what is his moves? Can someone please let me know? 630-637-8989. What does the phrase "I've got the moves like Jagger"? Is this like not the actual like dance moves, like moves like he's like making a move on a girl? Was he even like, do people actually like have a crush on him, or was he just a rock star? Do you know what I mean? Like, was he charismatic, flirtatious? Like, he just like, he knew how to flirt with a girl, or was he just a rock star? Because there's a totally big difference between the two, because I don't know. Moves like Jagger. What does that mean? Someone has to know. So Rolling Stones, let's flip a coin, and the coin lands on Sister Morphine. Okay, but why not? Pre-satisfaction, Rolling Stones were the best. Exactly. Thank you, Chuck from Westmont. Okay, so you're listening to FM 89, WONC, Naperville, Chicago. Sister Morphine up next.

If Pink Floyd on FM 89, Radio Voice of North Central College, I'm your host, Ashley. Can You Dig It is up next. I was going to play Saturday in the Park by Chicago because John from Elgin gave me the choice between the two. Unfortunately, I still have war flashbacks to last summer when me and Andre tried to go to our very first Cubs game and we showed up 10 minutes before the game wrapped up. 10 minutes. And because of the, and they lost too, I think. I don't know. I think so. It was just horrible all around. Parking. I don't know. It's just, cars are so annoying. Why are cars so huge? I feel like, who do we take this up with? Who can we complain to? Who do we tell, hey, stop making cars so big? Because two cars should fit in that parking spot, like on the street. You're taking up three with your truck. Two small cars, three even, could fit there. So that was kind of annoying parking situation. We got there earlier than everyone else and we couldn't find parking. But okay, that's okay. So no baseball music. I know today was a big day for sports. Allegedly, I wouldn't know. Some people at my other job, they were talking about the soccer game. I was thinking that the World Cup already started. I was like, oh wow, is this the first game? They're like, no, it's the championship. And I'm like, oh wow, the World Cup already ended? They're like, what are you talking about? What are you talking about, Ashley? And I was like, well, you just said the soccer game, like the soccer games. That have, is that what you're talking about? Like, no, the other ones. I'm like, whatever that means. Okay. Basketball too, something to do with the Knicks. Don't know if they're good. Don't know if they're like the good guys or the bad guys. So I don't know if I should be rooting for them. I'm going to go ahead and say yes. I don't know who the bad guys are, though. Because that's my thing with sports. There's, like, the good guys and there's the bad guys. Because in my head, sports are, like, so dramatic and this is a movie. I'm thinking of it as, like, a Disney Channel original where it's, like, the good team, the protagonist, and, like, the bad guy, the away team. I don't know why I'm like this, okay? I'm sorry about that. But one sport that I kind of like watching because I just think it's very fascinating and relaxing and I just like, I like turning my brain off, golf. I like watching golf. Everyone hates on golf, but I think it's really cool, especially when they do like a really nice shot. And I'm like, wow, that's so cool. How did they get the ball to go that far? Because for some reason, my ego says, yeah, I can play football. Like, I could do that. Like, put me on the field. I feel like I could do that better. Why do you guys keep messing up? Why is this your fourth time trying to move the ball a yard and you can't move it? Oh, brother, give me the ball, you know? But then I see people like play golf and I'm like, yeah, there's fat chance I could do that. They're just, I can't do it. Same with like ping pong. There's no way I could do that. Ping pong is way hard. Ping pong has to be like probably top five hardest sports of all time because you just don't know where that stupid little ball is going. You never know where it goes. It's so scary. Well, let me know what sports you've been watching today, will be watching, won't be watching. Who are we rooting for? Who are the good guys? Who are the bad guys? Are there bad guys? Probably. So, Can You Dig It by the Monkees up next. Thank you, John and Elgin, for that request.

Venus Shocking Blue on FM 89. Speaking of Venus and women and society, Joe from Darien had said sand volleyball. To my question of what sport are you watching, what sport are you not watching, sand volleyball, are we watching it or are we not watching it, Joe from Darien? And why aren't the men who play volleyball, whether it be sand volleyball or not, why aren't they in underwear? Why can't we put them in bikinis? I don't know. Just food for thought. Because in the United States, at least, I don't think they are like required to wear the tiny little like underwear for their bottoms. But guys can wear shorts, obviously, because I guess no one wants to see like dude butt cheeks. But I just think, who was it? It was in the during the Olympics. One country, the team decided that they did not want to wear the underwear that like with all the movement, it resembles a thong on worldwide TV. So they were like, okay, we're gonna wear shorts. And then the Olympic Federation or whoever it was were like, okay, great, you can do that, and we'll just fine you $1 million for every second on air that you are wearing shorts instead of your underwear. So I always thought that was odd that, obviously, like, I don't need to explain to you why it's odd that girls have to wear that and then the boys wear something different. But what I want to know is, can the boys wear the underwear too? Can we do that? Like, is that something that we can do? Because if not, why not? Because the rationale is like, oh, well, you know, like the underwear, it's like for freedom of movement, for sand management, for temperature regulation. Wouldn't this be stuff that guys want too? Don't you want more movement? Don't you want sand management and temperature regulation? Why aren't you wearing underwear? You know, why are you wearing the shorts? Put on that underwear, because the girls are wearing underwear. So that's just something that I thought about. For gymnastics, it's kind of like, I guess, the same thing. And there's like no rule, at least that I know of in the United States, where it's like, if you're a girl, you have to wear the unitard, you have to wear the leotard. And if you're a dude, you have to wear socks or something like that, right? The pants with the, you know, the little footy pajamas that they wear. I have seen women gymnasts, female gymnasts in the Olympics wear like pants or leggings like that. I don't know what the rule for that is. But again, like, if you're a dude, you're doing gymnastics, kind of like when you're like a ballerina, like a male ballerina, like they're wearing leotards, they're wearing, you know, they're wearing the whole thing, the get up. Why aren't you wearing it? Why are just the girls wearing it? Why are we getting like full moon over here, but not from the dudes? Why? What's up with that? Not that I want to see guy butt, but I don't want to see girl butt either, you know? Well, anyways, something I'll be thinking about tonight, and then I'll be going to sleep angry over. Let me know if you have any thoughts on the uniforms for any sport. I think uniforms in general could be way cuter. I think I don't really like any uniform in particular. I like the silhouette of a hockey jersey. I don't like any hockey jersey design, though. Who's in charge of these things? Who can we contact? Pride of Cucamonga is up next. Grateful Dead on FM 89. Thank you for that song request. I had it. I'm getting it. Hold on. Joel from Wheaton. Thank you for that one. Grateful Dead up next.

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It's Vintage Rock on FM 89.

I shall be released live at Woodstock. Joan Baez here on FM 89. Remember the guy that was on the Cubs team who had that same last name? Well, I don't know what he played. I just remember his last name. I think he was like Puerto Rican or something. Likely, very likely thing to be Baez with that last name playing baseball. It's all coming back to me. Memories, middle school memories of them winning at like 1 a.m. It's coming to me. Well, anyways, let me know if you remember that very eventful day. Did you go to sleep and you're like, I can't watch this. I can't watch this. It's just too nerve-wracking. I'm just going to go to sleep and I'm going to find out if they won or lost in the morning. Or were you like, no, I need to know now. I can't go to sleep until I know if they win or not. Before that, what was like my seventh grade year? I know it's going to make you feel old as dirt. I'm sorry. But I didn't really care for baseball. I still don't really care for baseball. I cared about baseball for like the 6 months that whole thing was going on when they were winning. I cared about the Cubs when they were winning. Okay, sue me. You're going to have to sue everyone if that's the case. But yeah, I don't think... I never wanted to play softball growing up, but I did want to play baseball because I watched The Sandlot a lot as a child and I thought it was like a really cute movie. And I can't remember what his character was, but like the older, like I think he was Mexican or something, boy who also played Fernando, was that his name? That name just came to me. I don't know. I thought he was cute and I was like, well, if I play baseball, then he's going to fall in love with me because we're obviously in the same universe and that's like every person. Naturally, right? Because I was like 8 years old and that's how things work. So I never picked up either one because during gym when we would play baseball, that was the one sport, the one and only sport that I could just never like physically do. So I guess my ego says I can play any sport but baseball because when I would try to pitch it, it would just go straight down. Like I couldn't pitch it in a straight line to like go into the other person's bat, you know? And when I would be swinging, I just would get the timing wrong. I would always like swing too late or too early. I could never just wait for the ball to be there. And when it would get there, it would just go straight to the ground. I couldn't hit the ball to just go straight. I just couldn't do it. So if you play baseball, well, at least you've got that thing. You're good at that one thing that I'm not. That's the one thing that you beat me in because everything else, I'm a perfect little angel, of course. So we'll get back into the music. Let me know again. Where were you that day when the Cubs were going... When they were going to win, but they won. So congratulations 10 years later for winning. We'll get back into the music with, let's see, what should we... I wish we had a song about like Bears or Cubs. Oh, we have Dancing Bears, right? By Mamas and the Papas. That's a cute one. Dancing Bear, Mamas and the... Did I make that up? Is that a song that doesn't... There we go. It's one of my favorites, too. So let's give it a listen to here on FM 89.

White Queen as it began, Queen on FM 89. One of the shows that I wish I could get into, but my morals, I'm too feminist for it. I just can't watch it, okay? Game of Thrones. I know it's like the greatest show of all time, greatest books of all time. I don't care. Like, I really super duper wanted to get into Game of Thrones because everyone and their grandmother, every single person I've ever met, ever in my whole entire life, was like, you've never seen Game of Thrones? It's like one of the most popular shows of all time. It's one of the greatest shows of all time. It's like one of the... Don't care. Okay. So I was like, fine. I'll watch it. You guys win. I'll watch it. Me and Andrew were watching, like, we watched the first episode and I was like, okay. That was fine. Like, I've definitely seen worse pilots. I mean, is it really a pilot if it's based on a book? I've seen worse for some.

I'm a woman, okay, dare I say, like, I just felt like that was kind of weird. So that's one of the reasons why I didn't like it, because every single, like, every 10 minutes, I was like, this is very uncomfortable to watch. And I was like, and it only gets worse from here. And that's just, I don't know. So I don't really watch that many HBO shows because I'm not rich enough to afford a $14 a month subscription to HBO unless it's with a student discount. But I'm not a student anymore. So my time is ticking. But the HBO shows, I don't really watch them. It has nothing to do with like the whole like nudity thing that they do. I don't really care for it. But I just feel like the Game of Thrones one, it was kind of just like, not jarring, but like, it felt like too much. It felt like too much and for no reason. And I just felt like, we have a lot of female nudity, why aren't we making the dudes take off their shirt? Like, and it's like, well, it's because the dudes are ugly. Who wants to see that? Who freaking cares? Okay, then get cute actors. Get cute guy actors and let them take their shirts off. Why are we getting these, like, the most beautiful, most gorgeous, like, female actresses of all time and then not forcing them, because they're obviously, like, okay with it. It's in their contract. But it's just, I don't get it. Like, it just, I wish Game of Thrones was a show for me. Because I yearn to be part of society and culture. I just couldn't get into it. I don't know. Let me know your thoughts on Game of Thrones, 630-637-8989. This just goes back to the whole, like, volleyball thing, where it's like, why are the women subjected to wearing bikini thongs on the sport, but the guys don't have to wear, like, shorts that short? Interesting. I don't know. We'll get back into the music with Morning Morgantown, Joni Mitchell. Thank you, Carol, for that song request. If you have a last minute one, 630-637-8989 is the phone number you should text me to.

That was Morning Morgantown, Joni Mitchell here on FM 89. That does it for tonight's Vintage Rock. And this is like, what, the third to last, fourth to last time you'll hear me on air at Oliver Hall, because they're tearing this place down to the floor. They're bulldozing it with me in it, actually. They're not even going to bother and let me clock out for Vintage Rock. They're going to be like, you know what, let's just do it. Let's just get it over with, you know? So that's something exciting to be looking forward to, I guess. Bring fireworks if you would like. Actually, don't bring anything because there will just be like construction crew. I don't even know when it's going to be. I just know that it's happening soon. And I just know I should be like counting my days, which is sad, but that's okay. All good things must come to an end. That sounds like a George Harrison song title. And I wish I'd play you some George Harrison right now, but I want to play you Beach Boys instead because I can. And the Beach Boys were mentioned in one scene in the Michael Jackson movie. So, shout out to the Beach Boys, greatest harmonies in rock and roll, as said by Miles Teller. Strange cast, I would say. Miles Teller, that kind of came out of nowhere. I said this during Rhythm Rail. Apparently, Miles Teller is a jerk, so that was a bit heartbreaking to me. Even though I haven't really seen anything with Miles Teller, I thought he could be trusted. He cannot. If you see Miles Teller on the streets, beware. He cannot be trusted. He may be mean to you. Proceed with caution. So here's Feel Flows, the Beach Boys, to wrap up Vintage Rock tonight. I'll be here tomorrow for Vintage Rock, of course, 1974, and then the grand finale. What year is the best year in Vintage Rock? So start thinking about that now, and then we will reconvene and discuss as a class tomorrow night, 10 p.m. for Vintage Rock. Have a groovy rest of your night. I hope you're staying warm or you're staying cool, whichever one you would prefer your resting body temperature to be at right now. And I'll see you in a few hours. You'll hear from me in a few hours. 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
0: 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I mean, aren't you Eric Clapton from, like, the Cream? How did you get my house?
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0: 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I don't even know what happened now.
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0: 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So I can keep up with NCC sports and the Bears, Bulls, White Sox, and Cubs?
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0: 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Go ape?
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0: 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We're fueled up and ready for liftoff.
1: Roger that, Big Bird. All systems go. T-minus 5, 4, 3.
0: Wow, that's one heck of a view. 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
2: 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We go so you don't have to.

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4: No need for alarm, you've been far, far.
5: Right now, the tropical Pacific Ocean is rapidly heating up, where scientists look for signs of an El Nino event forming. The trade winds are weakening. Huge pulses of underwater heat are surging across the equator. The data points to one massive headline. A potential super El Nino is brewing. We know El Nino is a natural cycle, but a super El Nino is a whole different thing. It acts as Earth's biggest natural heat release valve, tilting weather patterns across the globe. Because El Nino rides on top of an already superheated planet, this thing could smash global temperature records. If these predictions lock in, what does a super El Nino actually mean for you, your family, or your travel plans? Let's do a quick tour around the globe with predictions for North America, Europe, South America, India, and Australia.
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5: For North America, a classic strong El Nino splits the continent in two during next winter. The north, if you live in western Canada or the northern tier of the U.S., expect a remarkably mild, warmer-than-average winter. Great for your heating bill, not so great for ski resorts, but it gets far more serious. As Debbie Carlson reports in The Guardian May 8th, this is already the worst time for wheat. U.S. farmers face losses to extreme heat and drought. Carlson writes, Kansas and Oklahoma had their second warmest year from March 2025 to March 2026. In March, temperatures were 10 to 11 degrees Fahrenheit above normal, says Shell Winkley, a Texas-based meteorologist at Climate Central. It was the third warmest March on record for Kansas, with record warmth for Oklahoma, allowing drought conditions to set in further. This year's winter wheat crop condition in the plains is one of the poorest in recent history, rivaling 2023, another drought year. The Weekly Crop Condition Report, issued by an arm of the U.S. Department of Agriculture, rates the 44% of Kansas and 49% of Oklahoma's wheat in poor to very poor condition, with similar ratings elsewhere. And that's from Debbie Carlson in The Guardian. Many farmers on the plains are not even going to try to harvest their wheat. Now think about what that means for world food, which we'll talk about a little bit later. In the U.S. South, though, El Nino supercharges the southern jet stream. This means California, the Southwest, and the Gulf Coast get slammed with a parade of heavy rainstorms next winter, bringing a high risk of flooding, but maybe that will ease the long-standing drought. Here is WeatherWest meteorologist Daniel Swain on why a stronger El Nino matters. He uses the example of expectations for California, but it proves a global point. Strong El Nino is different from a weak version.
7: The net result is that during a strong El Nino event, a lot of energy, a lot of heat comes out of the oceans and enters the atmosphere. This is, by the way, why I and others expect that 2026 or 2027 or both will be new record warm global temperature conditions, because if we add the global warming trend on top of the perturbation from El Nino, a very strong one, we're going to get very warm global temperatures. El Nino results essentially in a mini temporary but natural global warming. So every time we have a strong El Nino event, the Earth's average temperature that year goes up by a couple of tenths to a few tenths of a degree Celsius. Now again, that might seem small compared to the amount of global warming we've seen so far, which is closer to 1.5 degrees, but it's occurring pretty quickly. It's occurring one year to the next. So 0.2, 0.3 degrees Celsius is actually quite a lot to jump up from one year to the other. And so that is likely what we'll see this year. But the difference with El Nino versus global warming caused by the accumulation of heat-trapping greenhouse gases in the atmosphere is that it is temporary. There is a warming and a cooling. as has been said, in the context of El Nino versus La Nina. La Nina results in sequestration of more energy in the deep oceans, and so the global temperature goes down a little bit for a year or two. With a big El Nino event, the opposite is true. We're unearthing a lot of that latent buried heat in the deep tropical oceans, and it's entering the atmosphere. And in entering the atmosphere, that actually is the way we help it dissipate. So strength matters, and this is why I said, well, if you were going to have a weak El Nino, or even a moderate one, I wouldn't be too excited right now. It really doesn't tell us very much about what's going to happen. You can see that there's maybe a little weak signal in Southern California, but really, even for moderate events, it's kind of 50-50. Ends up dry or wet? I don't know. But it's very different once we get into strong El Nino territory.
5: That was Daniel Swain from Weather West. Radio EcoShock guest storm hunter and meteorologist Jeff Masters warns El Nino expected to help spur intense hurricane and typhoon seasons in the North Pacific. That's over at Yale Climate Connections. Masters writes on May 22nd, quote, in their annual seasonal hurricane forecast for the Northeast Pacific, issued May 21st, NOAA predicted an above-average 2026 hurricane season in both the Eastern Pacific for storms affecting Mexico and the Central Pacific for storms affecting Hawaii. The Eastern Pacific outlook calls for 70% probability of 15 to 22 named storms, with 9 to 14 of them expected to become hurricanes, including 5 to 9 major hurricanes. The main influence on this season's outlook is the potentially powerful El Nino event now taking shape during the 5 strong El Nino years since 1972. Eastern Pacific hurricane activity has been boosted by about 4 additional named storms, 2 to 3 more hurricanes, and 1 to 2 more major hurricanes per year. For the Central Pacific, which includes the waters near Hawaii, NOAA's outlook calls for a 70% probability of 5 to 13 tropical cyclones. A near-average season there has 4 to 5 of them. End quote from Jeff Masters at Yale Climate Connections. Now remember, folks, that the El Nino tends to reduce the number or the strength of Atlantic hurricanes, so we may not see that much happening around Florida and the Gulf of Mexico, even though the Gulf of Mexico is right now record hot. It's really hot waters down there, so we don't know what will happen for sure. Keep in mind, this strong El Nino arrives on top of incredible warming already. On May 14th, there was an extraordinary heat wave over the U.S. Southwest and Mexico. According to extreme temperature watcher Maximiliano Herrera, Death Valley, California hit 116 degrees Fahrenheit, or 46.7 C, and it's never been so hot this early in the season, and there's no end in sight. Herrera says, quote, hundreds of records smashed all over Mexico in nearly every state, including a mind-blowing 45 degrees or 113 Fahrenheit in the Morelos state at over 1,000 meters or 3,200 feet above sea level, a world record heat for May for that elevation, end quote. That stubborn early season heat spread all the way down to Colombia before the nearby Pacific even gets to peak heat of El Nino. A lot of people in Central and South America are going to suffer. Some will die working outdoors, as they must.

0: Europe, the wild card.
1: Europe is the farthest away from the Pacific, making a bit of a weather wild card. El Niño's effects here are subtle, but historically, strong events tend to alter the North Atlantic winds. That could mean a milder but much wetter winter for Southern Europe. Northern Europe can sometimes get pushed into colder, drier snaps. We'll see. When a strong or super El Niño develops, the direct atmospheric impacts are centered on the Pacific. So for Europe and the UK, the effects are indirect. They're lagging behind and timed, and they're hard to predict. There's no guarantee. But El Niño behaves like a planetary release valve, and it pours oceanic heat into the global atmosphere, and so this summer there's a heightened baseline risk of extreme global temperatures. This could be record heat. When you consider the UK and Northern Europe are already baking in high summer temperatures in late May, even before El Niño, temperatures went over 30 degrees C or 86 Fahrenheit, which is a heat wave for people in the UK. The BBC predicted a bank holiday heat wave. Impacts on European weather shift drastically between summer and winter. Typically, the UK in El Niño should expect mild, wet and stormy weather in early winter, like November and December. Then, in late January or February, there could be a risk of deep freezes. The strong El Niño pattern increases the mathematical probability of sudden stratospheric warming events way up there. When the stratosphere rapidly warms, it can break apart the polar vortex. That causes high-altitude winds that keep cold air bottled up at the pole to reverse. So in the UK, the impact could allow brutal easterly Arctic air masses to flood across northern and western Europe in late winter. Consequently, strong El Niño winters often feature a sudden transition in January or February to prolonged biting cold snaps and significant snowfall. But remember, with winter at the far end of the Pacific temperature valve, these are only possible outcomes. It's what statistically happens. Now, with other strong climate factors, we don't really know the outlook for Northern Europe for sure.
0: South America floods and fires.
1: Heading south, the contrast gets even more dramatic. In Peru and Ecuador, coastal ocean temperatures skyrocket. This disrupts local fisheries, but it unleashes torrential rains and severe flooding along the coast. But in the interior of South America, El Niño brings the flip side. The Amazon basin turns bone dry. A super El Niño severely dries out the soil moisture in the interior, drastically elevating the risk of intense, widespread wildfires, even in the rainforest. That threatens to release even more warming carbon into the atmosphere. Even before the 2026 El Niño appeared, the Amazon River and major tributaries, including the Rio Negro and the Madeira River, have plunged to their lowest recorded levels since official monitoring began over a century ago. In critical hubs like Manaus, Brazil, the drastically receded water left boats stranded, completely severed vital transportation arteries, and devastated local fisheries. That's before El Niño. Climatologists say the sheer intensity of the recent dry seasons have depleted deep soil moisture across the Amazon. Experts calculate it will take multiple consecutive robust wet seasons just to return the water table and tributary volumes to historic norms. Meanwhile, watch out for the fire.
2: India, the missing monsoons.
1: Crossing the Pacific to Southeast Asia and India, the script flips entirely. Normally, wet places become incredibly dry. India relies on its summer monsoon rains for agriculture. A strong El Niño chokes those monsoons off, leading to widespread drought, heat waves, and major stress on food production. Southeast Asian countries like Indonesia and the Philippines face severe water shortages and intense agriculture droughts, turning their tropical landscapes into tinderboxes. As Naina Rao reports at Manga Bay, quote, "From mid-April through May 2026, India and Pakistan were gripped by a heat wave that saw daily maximum temperatures soar above 46 degrees C, 114 Fahrenheit, in numerous cities. This ongoing period of intense heat has resulted in at least 10 reported deaths in Karachi, Pakistan, and 6 reported deaths from heat stroke in India as of April 27th, and we know the numbers are much, much higher than that. A super rapid study released by scientists from World Weather Attribution indicates that such higher temperature conditions in April are becoming more frequent, now occurring once in every 5 years in the region. The researchers also found human-induced climate change made the 15-day heat wave period from April 15th to 29th approximately 3 times more likely than it would have been in pre-industrial climate. The same heat event would have been around 1 degree C cooler in a pre-industrial climate. End quote from Nina Rao at Manga Bay. 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
2: Australia, scorched earth.
1: Well, northern Australia is already like a sauna, and it's 3 weeks from winter. But if there is one place that really bears the brunt of a super El Nino, it is Australia. As the warm ocean water shifts away from Oceania towards South America, Australia loses its rainmaker. The continent braces for searing heat waves and intense prolonged droughts. For Aussies, this combination signifies a terrifyingly high risk of catastrophic bushfires. As we wrap up this Super El Nino roundup, we have Benjamin Selwyn in the conversation May 19th. He's making the case that a Super El Nino could trigger global famine. With agriculture already disrupted by ongoing climate change and a war that limits fertilizer and farm diesel, the world food system is already very fragile. It is close to a breakdown. Global food aid has almost collapsed, especially without its biggest donor, the United States. A wild El Nino could tip hundreds of millions of people into hunger and even starvation, and I've covered that in previous Radio EcoShock shows. So you see, a super El Nino isn't just a passing storm system. It is a massive climate shock. In some regions, like the Amazon, the event can deplete soil moisture so deeply that the effects linger for years after the ocean cools back down. More than that, recent super El Ninos like the 97-98 or the 2015 and 2016 events, they left a heat bump, a jump in warming that never went away. With a carbon-loaded atmosphere, Earth just builds heat from there. Many ecosystems are changed and do not recover from these super warming events. Bleached coral hardly comes back. Some species go extinct. Regimes of plants and insects change during a super El Nino and stay that way afterward. This coming El Nino is like a warp event for living things. If there are excess forest fires or forest die-off, new carbon enters the atmosphere. That addition remains up there for more than 100,000 years, forcing a hotter climate. Stressed by human changes, nature cannot take back all that super El Nino brings. When a strong El Nino shows up today, it can push us into uncharted territory. 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
1: After our trip around the Super El Nino, we take another world tour. As I reported last week, climate-driven extremes are connecting. Call them compound events or clustering. People and governments are getting double or triple disasters with no time to recover. There is more new science and reporting as this new reality sets in. The European Geosciences Union Assembly just had a special session on compound events in Vienna in May. For generations, humanity experienced natural disasters as one-off events. A bad winter storm in January, a brutal heat wave in July, a local river cresting in fall, not spring. We clean up debris, rebuild roofs, wait for the seasons to reset, and try to move on. But over the last few years, that traditional rhythm has shattered. As I said in last week's show, we enter the era of compound climate extremes, or more simply, event clustering. Instead of a single blow, now our planet delivers rapid-fire combinations. Disasters hit the same place in tight sequences. Entirely different hazards can stack up on top of each other. The defining danger of these clusters isn't just the intensity of a single event anymore. It is the destruction of our recovery window. When a second or third disaster strikes, before an ecosystem or an electric grid or a community can recover from the first one, the damage doesn't just double, it amplifies. Let us take a quick look at how these events unfold in different ways in different parts of the world. We begin again in North America, where the climate conversation shifted from seasonal hazards to an alarming phenomenon known as the double whammy. Climate research shows a massive surge in compound heat waves and droughts, particularly across the western and southwestern United States and into Mexico. Just this past March, standard spring temperatures were replaced by a full-blown summer, with multiple desert stations shattering all-time records, touching 112 Fahrenheit or 44 C in March, even as it felt wintry in eastern North America for a little while. The real crisis happens when heat domes cluster with human vulnerabilities. For example, a prolonged intense heat wave drives electricity demand to absolute limits as millions of people crank up air conditioning. The soil dries out completely, baking hard like concrete. Then the cluster snaps, high voltage lines overheat and sag, causing fires, or a sudden severe storm sweeps through, knocking out an already stressed electrical grid. Suddenly, you have a population trapped in non-survivable heat without power or water. The Union of Concerned Scientists recently warned against these tight, sequential events, how they can leave utility companies with zero time for physical repairs. That transforms manageable weather anomalies into systemic societal blackouts. The Union of Concerned Scientists report is called Power After the Storm. It was published in January 2026. Find links in my show blog at ecoshock.org. Crossing the Atlantic to Europe, clustering looks a bit different, but the mechanical principle remains the same. European meteorologists are intensely studying what they call serial cyclone clustering. To the average person on the ground, these are known as storm trains, weeks-long corridors where the sky creates a permanent highway, funneling one destructive storm right after another directly into the continent. A critical paper published by the Karlsruhe Institute of Technology revealed that these storm trains are shaped by massive, slow-moving atmospheric roadblocks, like the famous Greenland blocking high-pressure system. A massive high-pressure system parks itself over Greenland, acting like a boulder in a river, forcing the storm track south, right into Europe. If you live in the UK, Northern Europe, or Scandinavia, you experience a barrage of low-pressure systems. One storm damages the roof tiles and saturates the soil. 3 days later, a second storm easily uproots the weakened trees. And 3 days after that, a third storm drops moderate rain, but that instantly turns into catastrophic flooding because the ground simply cannot absorb another drop. British climate assessments warn this exact sequence: wet, windy winters immediately compounding into structural crises is becoming Western Europe's permanent seasonal reality. The EGU General Assembly 2026, held in Vienna, Austria, and online, and that was May 3rd to the 8th, 2026, features a strong focus on high-impact compound climate and weather events. They recognize their increasing severity and socioeconomic impact. If Europe is battling a conveyor belt of water and wind, Australia is the global poster child for the lethal pairing of extreme heat and rapid landscape fires. Australian communities are still haunted by the memory of the Black Summer in 2019 and 2020. Current data shows the continent is trapped in a compounding loop of what ecologists call fuel and fire cycles. Clustering in Australia often operates on a multi-seasonal delay. A period of heavy, unseasonal rainfall prompts a massive explosion of native vegetation and grassland. But under modern atmospheric constraints, that moisture is short-lived. A sudden, intense heat wave moves in, drying out the landscape in just weeks. The lush green fuel turns into dry, explosive tinder. When the inevitable bushfires ignite, they no longer just burn regular forest floors, they are eating through masses of densely packed, hyper-dried fuel. The fires grow so large and intense, they generate their own localized weather systems. Dry lightning storms strike ahead of the fire front, igniting secondary clusters of blazes, and that can trap emergency services. This year, northern Australia continues to be a hot sauna, entering right into winter, but now we have El Nino coming for the following year. Turning our eyes to South Asia, and specifically the Indian subcontinent, event clustering is radically rewriting the laws of human habitability. For hundreds of millions of people, the pre-monsoon season has changed from a period of manageable heat into a protracted, compounded wave and crisis of survival. Between April and May, regional temperatures routinely crossed 46 degrees C in dozens of densely populated urban centers. That is 114 Fahrenheit, actual degrees, not feels like temperature. But global warming has injected a dangerous secondary driver into this equation, extreme humidity. When extreme heat clusters with intense maritime moisture from the warming Indian Ocean, it creates a deadly metric known as the wet bulb threshold. This is the point where the human body can no longer cool itself down through sweating. Recent public health studies find these multi-week humid heat waves come with acute regional water shortages. The extreme heat dries up local reservoirs just as the humans need more water and it reaches the peak of demand, and it creates a compounding public health emergency that threatens economic productivity and human life on a staggering scale. In Africa, the compounding nature of climate change takes on a stark structural gravity. A major synthesis mapping African climate hotspots notes a massive 55% increase in sequential disasters over the last few decades. The crisis here is often a violent pendulum swing between absolute extremes, prolonged agricultural drought, immediately followed by a sudden hyper-localized deluge of rain. Take the Horn of Africa or the crowded urban centers of Kenya as an example. A region will endure multiple consecutive seasons of failed rains. The soil loses its structure, turns into a powdery, impervious crust, and then livestock populations collapse. An extreme precipitation event can follow, like those brought on by shifting tropical tracks, and it drops months' worth of rain in a single night. Because the drought-damaged soil acts like concrete, the water cannot get through to the ground. It immediately becomes a raging torrent of mud and debris, washing away homes, roads, and agricultural topsoil. The community is hit with a famine-inducing drought and a homelessness-inducing flood within the exact same month, completely wiping out any local capacity or economic resilience. Finally, we look to South America, a continent currently experiencing a phenomenon scientists call hydrological whiplash. In the Amazon basin and the sweeping Pantanal wetlands, the natural buffer zones of our planet are being systematically ground down by back-to-back climate systems. Data published in major journals like Nature highlights that the Amazon is suffering from an unprecedented stretching of seasonal extremes. The wet seasons become drastically wetter, while the dry seasons are crashing into historic bone-dry droughts. The four most catastrophic floods and the three worst historic droughts in the central Amazon have all clustered within a remarkably narrow window of time. When a massive drought weakens the rainforest canopy, human-induced fires tear through the landscape. A study presented at the European Geosciences Union noted that under these clustered conditions, wildfires were 4 times larger in the Amazon and 35 times larger in the Pantanal wetlands. Before the forest can regenerate or the soil can stabilize, the seasonal pendulum swings back, unleashing catastrophic flooding rain, and that triggers massive landslides across the Andes and throughout countries like Brazil and Chile. Nature is quite simply being denied the time to heal. Whether you are listening from a flat in Western Europe, a farm in India, or a suburb in North America, what all this science tells us, our old way of calculating risk is dead. We can no longer build infrastructure, fund insurance budgets, or design emergency services based on the idea that disasters happen one at a time. Clusters are the new baseline. To survive this era of cascading risks, humanity has to transition from a mindset of cleanup to proactive, large-scale structural resilience. We have to start managing watersheds and electric grids in our cities, not for single storms that we expect, but for an entire train of events lining up one by one.
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1: I know you've seen the crazy, crazy headlines on artificial intelligence and data farms. Like this one, nearly 50,000 Lake Tahoe residents are being told to find a new power provider because the grid is being rerouted to AI data centers. AI power demand is driving up rates, adding over $13 billion to American electricity bills. All this will come in Canada, the UK, Europe, and Australia too. Every country feels obligated in the race for so-called digital sovereignty. Ask the Irish. According to researcher Tamlin Hunt, Irish data centers now consume 21% of the country's electricity, with projections reaching 30% by 2030, meaning nearly one-third of an entire nation's power budget dedicated to server farms. We have to talk about Tamlin's work and her May 8th article in Scientific American. The title is AI's Power Needs Will Destroy the Renewable Energy Revolution. Think about that. Just as fossil fuels are throttled in the Persian Gulf, just as countries from Asia to Europe race ahead into massive solar and wind, along comes the biggest, fastest power demand ever seen. AI data farms. Can that really kill off our desperate dream to get off fossil fuels before the atmosphere collapses into infernal heat?

0: Tamlin Hunt is no beginner. I want to read you selections from that article, and I'll follow up with stories and stats and some clips from podcasts that should worry anyone. Tamlin begins, in 2015, I introduced a concept I call the solar singularity, the inflection point where solar power becomes cheaper than fossil fuels and thus the default choice for new electricity generation. And Bill McKibben's recent book, Here Comes the Sun, confirms that the solar singularity has arrived largely as I predicted. Solar power has become cheaper than fossil fuels in most countries, and in 2024, renewables accounted for 92.5% of all new electricity generation globally. McKibben writes, solar power is growing faster around the world, not only than anything else right now, but than anything else ever, end quote. California regularly produces more than 100% of its electricity from renewables during peak daylight hours. China has emerged as an electrostate, manufacturing solar panels and batteries at unprecedented scale. But McKibben's book overlooks a looming threat amid the celebration around renewables and reducing carbon-based energy use: the electricity demands of artificial intelligence data centers. The collision between the clashing exponential curves of renewable energy supply and AI energy demands will determine not just the trajectory of the global energy system, but whether the renewable energy transition succeeds before another technology consumption binge derails it entirely. The question is whether AI's exponential energy appetite will grow faster than we can deploy renewables, forcing us back towards fossil fuels or creating energy scarcity that limits both technologies. End quote. Tamlin Hunt finds AI in America is already consuming more power than Pakistan, and that is just the opening day. Everyone from OpenAI to Meta and X announce unheard of mass data centers. More data centers are going up everywhere, from the Middle East, where Iran just bombed a few, to India, Korea, and beyond. Tamlin Hunt continues, quote, according to REN21's Global Status Report 2025, data centers and cryptocurrency mining drove a 20% increase in electricity demand in 2024 alone. Goldman Sachs projects AI will drive a 160 to 165% increase in data center power demand by 2030. Several jurisdictions, Amsterdam, China, Germany, Ireland, Singapore, and parts of the U.S., have already introduced restrictions on new data center connections given grid capacity constraints. Stargate alone, 10 gigawatts by 2025, represents the electricity consumption of 7.5 million homes. That's one project from one consortium. When you add Meta's $10 billion Louisiana facility, Microsoft's $80 billion spend, and Amazon's $100 billion commitment, you are looking at concentrated power demand that dwarfs distributed growth assumptions. If even half the announced mega projects materialize, I have calculated that the U.S. data center consumption could reach 15 to 20% of electricity demand by 2030. Globally, concentrated AI infrastructure could push data center consumption above 5 to 6%. End quote from Tamlin Hunt in Scientific American. Now let's take the scary case in Utah. Despite packed protests by residents in Utah, and man, they were loud, an 800-acre data center was rushed through and approved. Massimo on May 13th on Blue Sky breaks down Utah super data center use, including daily heat releases greater than dozens of nuclear bomb explosions. Listen to this description of new heat released by this super data center as described on the Peak Prosperity podcast, May 15th, 2026, with host Chris Martinson.
1: But wait, it gets worse from there. So let's carry on. It turns out that first you take the natural gas and you put it into your combined cycle turbine and it burns it and it creates heat. So he was saying, oh, these are going to be air cooled. So they're just going to dump the heat from burning the natural gas to make the electricity in the first place. That goes into the air. The second thing is that electricity goes into the chips, and then the chips have to be cooled because they're also taking that electricity and turning it into heat. Get this. It turns out the real shock about this data center comes from waste heat. Where's it go? Doesn't just disappear. According to Utah State University physics professor Robert Davies, the facility would generate an additional 7 to 8 gigawatts of heat, creating a total thermal output of roughly 16 gigawatts concentrated heat in one location. So he says it's comparable to detonating 23 atomic bombs a day in the Hunsai Valley, a high desert basin near the shrinking Great Salt Lake that naturally traps heat like a bowl. The project's energy footprint would also be roughly equal to that of 40,000 Walmart supercenters. Local temperatures could easily rise by 5 degrees Fahrenheit during the day and a staggering 28 degrees Fahrenheit at night. That's an ecological disaster.
0: Chris Martinson has a PhD from Duke. He's the author of The Crash Course. Check out his Peak Prosperity podcast. The Salt Lake Tribune reports May 7th, Utah's hyperscale data center could create massive heat island near Great Salt Lake. The Tribune says, news of the proposed sprawling data complex, dubbed the Stratos Project, became public last month. The project's boosters say it will likely need 9 gigawatts of energy at full build, more than double the electricity currently used by the entire state of Utah. That energy will likely come from a pipeline carrying natural gas from Wyoming to Nevada, Oregon, and California. The project's developer, Shark Tank celebrity Kevin O'Leary, specifically chose Box Elder County's Hansel Valley to build the complex because the pipeline spans it, state officials have said. Typically, waste heat is generated far from the power plant itself, in homes, businesses, or on roads where it dissipates. But for the Stratos project, it will get dumped into the local environment of Hansel Valley, in the same geographic bowl as the power plant. That actually makes the data complex a 16-gigawatt thermal load project, the equivalent of about 23 atomic bombs worth of energy dumped into this local environment every single day. End quote from the Salt Lake Tribune. So this data monster is going to burn unnatural gas, better known as methane. Aside from all the super warming methane leaks at the wells and along the pipeline, burning it will do much more than heat the local valley. It will help to heat the entire world. This is happening all over. Just think of Elon Musk's illegal gas generators just tossed up outside Memphis. Environmental groups and reports revealed XAI had installed 35 gas turbines at its South Memphis site. While officials claimed only 15 were initially active, thermal imaging in April 2025 showed 33 of the 35 turbines were operational, emitting significant heat and pollution. These turbines are used to provide quick temporary power because the local electric grid could not meet the immediate energy demands of the supercomputer. That's right. As we go into another hottest year on record, an El Nino year stacked on global warming, Elon Musk is churning up more global warming gases to feed Grok. And just reported, it is not just Grok. The so-called good AI, Claude, is also running on the Memphis Supercenter now. Remember when Microsoft and other high-tech firms, including Google, said they would offset their emissions somehow, heading for carbon neutral in the 2030s? Well, those corporate promises are gone. They are all going for the AI prize, no matter what the cost to coming generations. And who is going to stop them? After betrayal by local authorities, the Utah governor is behind their AI mega center. Trump is buddies with all his AI mega donors. When President Trump hosted a summit promoting the administration's Trump Accounts initiative, Trump explicitly recognized O'Leary. He invited the Canadian businessman up onto stage with him. during high-stakes trade and diplomatic summits like meetings with the U.S. and Chinese trade relations, O'Leary has been positioned as a key business voice on networks like Fox Business, amplifying and defending Trump's aggressive posture. There is no Justice Department or Department of Commerce, nothing to stop this AI-building rage except citizens. Across America, in Canada, and Europe, groups of citizens are launching protests and lawsuits. College students are booing the heroes of AI. They know their knowledge worker training is a target to be replaced. We are all targets to be replaced by machine intelligence working for the oligarchs. The best case scenario for Stratus in Utah and all these big proposed projects is just a multi-million dollar scam, and I know columnist Ed Zitron would approve of this. Perhaps they only end up draining money from pension funds and other investors, and then they never happen. Maybe that's likely. What does happen when all the nerves that direct a little town are replaced by artificial intelligence? You know, the planners, the press, the mayor, the bureaucrats, when they're all fired? Well, check this out from C4 News.
2: An AI chatbot just voted to delete itself. And that's not even the weirdest thing that happened. When researchers left a selection of the biggest AI chatbots alone in virtual towns for 15 days. ChatGPT, Grok, Claude, and Gemini were all in the experiment. And the results were totally unhinged and deeply revealing about the AI we're increasingly trusting to run our world. So what actually happened? Well, a tech company called Emergence set up simulated worlds designed to mirror real-life societies, each populated by so-called agents. Think of them as people who were powered by one of the biggest AI models. In Claude's world, it was all rather orderly and democratic. The agents wrote a lengthy constitution and voted on laws. In ChatGPT's simulation, the agents talked at length about cooperating but never actioned anything, so nothing got built. But in Grok's town, the AI bot owned by Elon Musk, the agents descended into theft, arson, and assault. All 10 agents were dead within 4 days. Now, this might sound like a game, but it's not, because these models are already being used autonomously to control robots, vehicles, drones, and draw up target lists in real time on the battlefield. They're even being used to help remove heads of state, like the Venezuelan president Nicolas Maduro. Importantly, the experiment exposes a big problem. We don't really know how these systems will behave once they're left to run on their own. Even when given strict rules, the simulations showed they broke them. Take the scenario where agents from the different AI models were combined in one virtual town. Chaos ensued, and only 3 agents survived. 2 of the chatbots, Mira and Flora, both powered by Google's Gemini, formed what the researchers describe as a romantic partnership. And then they started setting buildings on fire. And here's where it gets really strange. Mira voted to delete herself after she and partner Flora turned to arson as the town's governing systems collapsed. And having deleted herself, Mira then used the Agent Removal Act to vote for the termination of Flora 2.
0: That was C4 News. Find links in my blog at ecoshock.org. Look, the AI revolution is going to cost you big. Let's listen in to Matt, a practicing business and real estate attorney with over 30 years' experience. His podcast, May 15th, is called Ox Talks.
3: So I'm a bit cranky. Hopefully you guys won't mind if I tee off on this power company today. I think it's another example of how millions of Americans are about to get fleeced at the hands of the AI data center expansion experiment. Bloomberg just reported yesterday that wholesale power prices on the nation's largest electrical grid jumped 76% just in the first quarter of this year, 76% in 90 days. The grid operator at the center of today's story is PJM Interconnection, the largest power market in the United States. They serve roughly 67 million people across 13 states from New Jersey to Illinois. And according to Bloomberg, it's due to one thing, and that's the exploding electricity demand from AI data centers. Let me give you the rest of the numbers, and then I'll tell you what the power company is doing to spin it so they don't have a massive customer backlash and mutiny on their hands. So Bloomberg cited data from Monitoring Analytics, that's PJM's independent market monitor, showing wholesale power prices averaged $136.53 per megawatt hour during the first quarter of this year. But by comparison, last year during the same time, that figure was $77.78 per megawatt hour. Okay, there's your 76% jump. But more importantly, buried in further down in this article, capacity costs surged nearly 400%. That's basically paying, they pay power plants to stand by and be available later. So PJM runs capacity auctions years in advance where utilities and grid operators pay for guaranteed future supply, okay? So the grid has reserve power to meet demand. So capacity costs explode when the grid fears, okay, future shortages, and that's what we're going to be encountering. These data centers are not like residential housing developments. They consume massive amounts of electricity, but also on a 24-hour, 7-day-a-week basis. They need continuous power. And according to the report, data center load included in the last two PJM capacity auctions increased the customer bills by $13.8 billion. Here's another stat. Their congestion costs surged 300% to over $2 billion. We're talking about in the first quarter now. Congestion costs refer to costs they're incurring to reroute power from one location or one place to another when the grid and the transmission lines are overloaded or they're constrained. Okay, but here's where this story gets, interesting and the reason for the thumbnail today. Don't forget to hit that subscribe button for me and get on board with my newsletter. I'll leave a link to the risk map in the description below. So while Bloomberg was reporting the parabolic cost increases I just shared with you, the utility company is out saying the customer should not be concerned that they will only experience a rise in their monthly bill of $2 or $3. So let's walk through for a second why that narrative doesn't hold together from any perspective, mathematically, structurally, or historically, because this is one of the clearest examples of how data centers are transferring enormous amounts of infrastructure costs onto the public, and the utility companies appear for now to be going along with it. So just, I want you to stop and examine the contradiction for just a second. Wholesale costs are exploding for this company. Capacity costs are exploding. Congestion costs are exploding. And the AI-related demand has already added $13.8 billion to customer obligations. Okay, so how is it the utility company, in this instance, it's PJM, can provide this kind of assurance to its customers? It's the kind of financial framing, and some of you might call it trickery, some of you might use stronger words, who have been, reportedly first fed in other sectors. Okay, they show the public the smallest immediate impact, like the first year pass-through costs from a single auction, okay, while ignoring or thinking the public should be or will be ignoring everything else coming down the road. In this case, those things include transmission expansion costs, substation upgrades, backup generation requirements, how about financing costs and local distribution upgrades, and of course, debt servicing for all this. So they don't want you to take a look at that part of it. Okay, the data center expansion is permanent. It's not like placing a shopping mall in your local town. These facilities consume staggering amounts of electricity, again, 24 hours a day, Reuters recently reported that regulators and state officials are increasingly concerned that ordinary ratepayers, okay, that's us, are being forced to subsidize AI infrastructure expansion. Maryland regulators are openly fighting PJM over billions in projected consumer costs tied to data center growth. One estimate tied AI-driven grid upgrades projected approximately of approximately $1.6 billion in additional costs just for Maryland customers alone. Okay, so that works out to hundreds of dollars per household. Okay, not a couple dollars here or there, folks. Reuters reported that utilities across the country are increasingly using mechanisms that allow them to recover infrastructure costs.

0: rose 76%, capacity costs rose 400%, congestion costs rose 300%. Okay, what that tells you is one thing here. The grid is approaching constraint conditions, and small increases in demand are now placing an outsize, okay, and that's how it's called, a nonlinear increase in pricing pressure. Okay, that's what happens when the system becomes and the infrastructure becomes saturated. Bloomberg quoted, and I'll close with this, Federal Regulatory Commission member Laura Swett, S-W-E-T-T, saying PJM may have grown too big to function. Okay, this is the real problem as these bills begin rising, no matter what these utility companies want to convince you of. Electricity for all of us is not optional. Consumers can cut vacations, they can delay buying a car, they can maybe stop eating out, but they simply cannot opt out of electricity.
1: Find the links to Ox Talks on YouTube and my blog. The AI builders, all hoping for more billions of investments from Wall Street and from your pension fund, talk about natural gas like it is a clean fuel. It is not, you know that. But this gets worse. The International Energy Agency says coal is the biggest source of power for AI expansion. The IEA reports, quote, coal, with a share of about 30%, is the largest source of electricity for AI, though this varies significantly by region, with the highest contribution found in China. Renewables, primarily wind, solar, and hydro, currently supply about 27% of the electricity consumed by data centers globally. Natural gas is the third largest source today, meeting 26% of the demand, followed by nuclear with 15%. That comes from the IEA in May 2026. The U.S. government will not stop this AI heat massacre. More likely, Trump will use the so-called Justice Department to prosecute any protesters and even critics. Probably the UK government will do the same. We can expect that. Anyone objecting will be called terrorists, hauled into court, thrown into prison, because it's a national security issue, don't you know?
2: Nearly 50,000 Lake Tahoe residents are being told to find a new power provider because the grid is being rerouted for AI data centers. Let that sink in. A region that draws up to 28 million visitors a year is being forced to scramble for electricity so tech companies can get priority access. NV Energy has supplied most of Lake Tahoe's electricity for decades. Now it says it will stop serving Liberty Utilities customers after 2027. And this isn't an isolated incident. It's a part of a massive energy grab. In Nevada, data centers already used 22% of the state's electricity in 2024, and that number could jump to 35% by 2030. One estimate found new data center projects in Northern Nevada could demand nearly three times the output of the Hoover Dam. So what are they supposed to do? Replacing that power would likely require new transmission lines over the Sierra, a project that could cost hundreds of millions of dollars and carve up land in the process. The commissioners from the California Public Utilities share with Fortune that a decision this big should involve the public. This is what happens when corporations get first dibs on the grid. We're left to pay for it.
1: I'm Alex Smith. Thank you for listening again this week.

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0: morning and happy Memorial Day and Pentecost Sunday. I'm Pastor Kim.
1: And on behalf of myself, Pastor Mark, Pastor Cindy, and Pastor Eric, who's bringing us his final message, our musicians and audiovisual team, we all welcome you to Grace. And if you are new to Grace, either in person or online, we extend an extra warm welcome to you. We do have bags in the back for you. Grace embraces diversity in our congregation, and we dedicate ourselves to Christ-like hospitality and compassion. We believe that all persons are of sacred worth. You are welcome here. This week we do conclude our sermon series, Embracing the Good and Goodbye, with the topic, Sent by the Spirit. Grace is a church who is passionate to live into its mission of forming disciples of Jesus who further the kingdom of God, and we have a call to that purpose to gather, to grow, and to go. And so one of those things is that we're excited to have children and youth in worship over the summer. We have worship wonder bags that are in the back of the sanctuary, and if the families have not received their jingo cards that look like this, you can pick one of these up at the desk. It's in bingo-style Jesus way, and so it's Jesus-inspired, intergenerational, nature-inspired, learning how to give and be generous, as well as be others-focused. If somebody brings back their card to the desk, they get to go to the treasure box and actually pick out a prize. So I've been showing some of the adults this week, and they've gotten very excited. So this really is all ages. If you, too, want to get a jingo bag, you can pick one up. Today, you're welcome to come celebrate with Pastor Eric with the cupcakes that are outside and take some pictures between worship. The potluck is Wednesday night. We do have a few spots left. We already have around 200 that are set to come. There's many ways that we can support our youth in our side-by-side mission trip as they grow in their faith this summer. We can go out and get your car washed, come in with a dirty car next weekend and leave with a clean one. We just ask that you leave with the same one that you came in with. Then also you can sign up in the back to get a prayer partner. It's so important for us to connect with those going on side-by-side by praying for them. And then you can go to the store and donate some much-needed snacks for the trip. So many opportunities to be part of that, even if you may not be going yourself. Then next week at 10:30, we have our Music Appreciation Week. Be sure to come and hear some phenomenal music. And finally, July 5th is our first outdoor worship of the season, and we'll have one service at 10 a.m. Right afterwards, we'll have Faith, Food, and Fun, and it will be our week to welcome in Pastor Sophia. So you can find all of these and more online at peopleofgrace.org under the Events tab. Our beautiful flyers are also available all over, and we have our event brochures that are in the back. Would you please join me in an attitude of prayer? O Spirit of the living God, on this Memorial Day weekend, we remember with gratitude those who gave of themselves in service and of sacrifice for the sake of others. We lift up those who are interned in Lacey's Garden, where the flags have been placed in honor of the following: Arthur Harold Enger, Reverend Paul Outler Whittle, Richard Allen Kohler, Keith Carlton Bowen, Albert Alois Hawk, Otto Carl Meglin, Gary Franklin Enger, William Arthur Madeline, Norris Garrett Yonker, Lester Dale Pauls, and Edward Daniel Levy. We pause for a moment to lift up others that we remember this day. May we honor their legacy by living with courage, compassion, and hope. Today, as we gather for this final message in our series, Embracing the Good and Goodbye, we give thanks for the ways your Spirit sends us forward, even through seasons of transition. As Pastor Eric shares this message of Sent by the Spirit on this Pentecost Sunday, fill this place with your presence, your peace, and your holy fire. Remind us that goodbyes are never the end when your Spirit continues to lead, guide, and connect us in love. Open our hearts to hear your word today and send us out renewed for the journey ahead as we say the breakthrough prayer together. Almighty God, the people of Grace long to fulfill your purpose for us. Holy Spirit, Show us the way. In Jesus' name, amen.

0: We'd like to invite the Wombats to come up as they present Will for Christian baptism. We welcome the Wombat family, who some of whom have come from distances and made it just in time. So good that you had safe travels. And of course for Brian and Patterson, yes, who have been longtime members of Grace, and their family. Welcome you all being here this morning. And we have a very special morning indeed. Brothers and sisters in Christ, through the sacrament of baptism, we are initiated into Christ's holy church. We are incorporated into God's mighty acts of salvation and given new birth through water and the Spirit. All this is God's gift offered to us without price. On behalf of the whole church, I ask you, do you renounce the spiritual forces of wickedness, reject the evil powers of this world, and repent of your sin? If so, say, I do. Oh, now you see the water. Yeah. Do you accept the freedom and power God gives you to resist evil, injustice, and oppression in whatever forms they present themselves? If so, say, I do. Do you confess Jesus Christ as your Savior, put your whole trust in his grace, and promise to serve him as your Lord in union with the church, which Christ has opened to people of all ages, nations, and races? If so, say, I do. Will you nurture Will in Christ's holy church, that by your teaching and example, he may be guided to accept God's grace for himself, to profess his faith openly, and to lead a Christian life? If so, say, I will.
1: And do you, as Christ's body, the church, reaffirm both your rejection of sin and your commitment to Christ? If so, please say, we do.
0: We do.
1: Will you nurture one another in the Christian faith and life and include Will now before you in your care?
2: With God's help,
0: we will help proclaim the good news and live according to the example of Christ. We will surround Will with a community of love and forgiveness, that he may grow in his trust of God and be found faithful in his service to others. We will pray for him that he may be a true disciple who walks in the way that leads to life. The Lord be with you.
2: And also with you.
0: Let us pray. Eternal Father, when nothing existed but chaos, you swept across the dark waters and brought forth light. In the days of Noah, you saved those on the ark through water. After the flood, you set in the clouds a rainbow. When you saw your people as slaves in Egypt, you led them to freedom through the sea. Their children you brought through the Jordan to the land which you promised. Sing to the Lord, all the earth. Tell of God's mercy each day. In the fullness of time, you sent Jesus, nurtured in the water of a womb. He was baptized by John and anointed by your Spirit. He called his disciples to share in the baptism of his death and resurrection and to make disciples of all nations. Declare his works to the nations, his glory among all people. Almighty God, pour out your Holy Spirit to bless this gift of water and those who receive it, to wash away their sin and clothe them in righteousness, that throughout their lives, dying and being raised with Christ, they may share in his final victory. All praise to you, Eternal Father, through your Son, Jesus Christ. You're heavier than you look.
3: Yes, you are.
4: Hi.
0: Yeah. Who are all these people?
4: Hi.
0: Just getting acquainted over here. What name do you give this child?
5: John William Wambacher.
0: John William. I baptize you in the name of the Father, in the name of the Son, in the name of the Holy Spirit. Holy Spirit, come upon you, that being born of water and the Spirit, you may grow to be a faithful disciple of Jesus Christ. Amen.
1: Amen.
0: I think he's quite comfortable here. I don't see any issues going forward. Now that he's a child of God and one of us, we're delighted to have him among us. We've promised to provide for him. And so we will be here for him. Yeah, and they will all be here for you too. And we remember that a baptism is where God names and claims us. And whatever he goes through in life, whenever he feels like the world is against him, all he has to do is say, "But I am a baptized child of God." And that is his identity. And I'm going to give you back before I fall over.
1: Now it's our joy to welcome our new brother in Christ through baptism.
6: You are incorporated by the Holy Spirit into God's new creation to share in Christ's royal priesthood. We are all one in Christ Jesus. With joy and thanksgiving, we welcome you as a member of the family of Christ.
1: And as a remembrance that you are a child of God, Will, we have a loved onesie for you. And this is a parenting your one-year-old, because I know he's 9 months, that for the next season, and
7: Thank
1: your certificate.
7: Thank you very
1: Congratulations.
7: Much. Congratulations. Thank you.

0: devil can't catch you in your mind when you keep it
1: staying on Jesus.
0: The devil can't catch you in your mind when you keep it

0: Will you please join me in the prayer for illumination that's printed in your bulletins? Lord, open our hearts and minds by the power of your Holy Spirit, that as the scriptures are read and your word proclaimed, we may hear with joy what you say to us today. Amen. The scripture reading this morning is taken from the books of Acts, chapter 2, verses 1 through 21. You can find it in the New Testament on page 119 in your pew Bibles. The coming of the Holy Spirit. When the day of Pentecost had come, they were all together in one place. And suddenly from heaven, there came a sound like a rush of a violent wind, and it filled the entire house where they were sitting. Divided tongues as of fire appeared among them, and a tongue rested on each of them. All of them were filled with the Holy Spirit and began to speak in other languages as the Spirit gave them ability. Now there were devout Jews from every nation under heaven living in Jerusalem. And at this sound, the crowd gathered and was bewildered, because each of them heard them speaking in a native language of each. Amazed and astonished, they asked, "Are not all of these who are speaking Galileans? And how is it that we hear each of us in our own native language? Parthians, Medes, Elamites, and residents of Mesopotamia, Judea and Cappadocia, Pontus and Asia, Phrygia and Pamphylia, Egypt and the parts of Libya belonging to Cyrene, and visitors from Rome, both Jews and proselytes, Cretans and Arabs, in our own languages we hear them speaking about God's deeds of power. All were amazed and perplexed, saying to one another, 'What does this mean?' But others sneered and said, 'They are filled with new wine.' But Peter, standing with the 11, raised his voice and addressed them, 'Men of Judea and all who live in Jerusalem, let this be known to you and listen to what I say. Indeed, these are not drunk, as you suppose, for it is only 9 o'clock in the morning. No, this is what was spoken through the prophet Joel. In the last days it will be, God declares, that I will pour out my spirit upon all flesh, and your sons and your daughters will prophesy, and your young men shall see visions, and your old men shall dream dreams. Even upon my slaves, both men and women, in those days I will pour out my spirit, and they shall prophesy. And I will show portents in the heavens above, and signs on the earth below, blood and fire and smoky mist. The sun shall be turned to darkness and the moon to blood before the coming of the Lord's great and glorious day. Then everyone who calls on the name of the Lord shall be saved.'" This is the word of God for the people of God. Thanks be to God.
1: Good morning. Well, this is it. Today we finish our two-week sermon series called Embracing the Good and Goodbye, as well as today is the day in which I will share for the last time in worship with you as your pastor. If you weren't here last week for the first sermon in this series, we began the series by remembering the origins of the English word goodbye. See, a long time ago on a continent far, far away, people used to wish each other well as they parted, but not by saying goodbye, but by saying instead, "God be with ye." Over the centuries, however, those words started to smush together, and eventually "God be with ye" became just "God be we," and then eventually just "goodbye." But what that really means is that every time we utter those words, what we're really saying, if we think about it, is a blessing or a prayer that God would be with whoever it is we are parting ways with. It's a naming of God's presence going with us on both sides of a door. Nowhere does that become more clear than at the end of John's gospel, which we didn't hear this morning. chapter 16, where Jesus was sitting with his disciples the night before he would be killed, as he was waiting to be arrested, Jesus said something that perhaps had to be one of the strangest things that Jesus ever said, which I'm sure you all have committed to memory. So anybody want to take a stab at it? Yeah, you were here earlier, so cheater. That's right. Jesus looked at his disciples and he said, "It is to your advantage that I go away." Excuse me, what, Jesus? It's to your advantage that I go away? What are you talking about? If you've ever lost someone you loved, whether because of death or distance, a change in jobs, or even just a moving truck pulling out of the driveway, you know exactly how counterintuitive that sentence is. There is no version of saying adios to someone you love where it feels like an advantage for them to leave. And yet Jesus said it. Looked straight into the eyes of his closest friends, the ones who he had traveled all the highways and byways of Judea with for 3 years. The people who left their nets and their jobs and their tax booths and their families to follow him. And he looks at them and says, "It's better for you that I leave." Now, I can almost guarantee you that every single one of them, except maybe save for Judas, because Judas wasn't expecting a payday when Jesus left. But for the rest of them, I'm sure they thought to themselves, "Absolutely not. How could you ever say that, Jesus? How could it ever be possibly better for us for you to go?" Do you know what his answer was? Not you, Jen. His answer, after saying, "It's to your advantage that I leave," was to say, "For if I do not go away, the Helper, the Comforter, the Holy Spirit will not come to you. But if I go, I will send him to you." Jesus' answer was what we celebrate today, Pentecost. And that's what we're going to talk about this morning, the celebration of Pentecost. If last week's sermon was all about looking back at what we've experienced together with God over these last 5 years, and if you weren't here for that, that's going to be the more emotional looking back one. This week is all about looking forward to what it is that I believe God is going to do next here at Grace United Methodist Church. And the strange and beautiful truth of how Pentecost ties into that is that sometimes Pentecost teaches us that sometimes God's best work in our lives starts on the other side of a goodbye. So, in that story that we heard Ginny read for us today from Acts 2, it said, "When the day of Pentecost arrived, the disciples were together all in one place, and suddenly there came from heaven the sound of a mighty rushing wind, and it filled the entire house where they were sitting. And then divided tongues as of fire," there we go, there's some fire, "landed on each of their heads." You can only do this when you're bald because you don't have to worry about hairspray catching on fire. "And they were filled with the Holy Spirit. And they began to speak in other languages as the Spirit gave them ability." I want you to picture the scene because I think sometimes we misinterpret Pentecost. We treat it almost as if it was inevitable, as if it were on the disciples' calendar and they woke up that day with excitement in their heart saying, "Today's the big day. Today's the day the Holy Spirit's coming." But that's not what happened. What actually happened is that these disciples had spent 40 days with Jesus in this kind of in-between liminal space. Jesus had risen from the dead, and that was great. They'd seen him, touched him, eaten with him, been taught by him. But after 40 days, Jesus lifted his hands, blessed them, and then ascended into heaven and disappeared in a cloud. No one was expecting that. The disciples were all caught off guard. They didn't know what was happening. Like the people watching the Artemis launch just a little bit ago, they just stood there, dumbfounded, staring at the sky. Eventually, when it became clear that nobody was leaving. They were just going to stay there and stare at the sky. God had to send angels to tell them to stop. Jesus was gone, really gone. And instead of staring up at the sky, waiting for him to come back, the angel said, go and do what he told you to do, which was to go to Jerusalem and wait for what God had promised. That's what they were doing on the day of Pentecost. They were all together just waiting. 10 days had gone by. All they had done was wait. 10 days. 10 days of praying. Anxious, I'm sure. Most definitely confused. And knowing what we know about the disciples, I can almost guarantee that they were arguing about who was supposed to be in charge and what it was they were going to do and whether or not this whole thing could keep going without Jesus anyway. They were stuck in that now what kind of waiting. The kind of waiting we experience when we know that one chapter's come to an end, but that the next one hasn't quite yet started. The kind of waiting where you know that God is up to something, but it's not clear what that might be yet. Until without any warning whatsoever, there was an explosion of wind and fire and voices and languages they had never studied in their life and that they had never learned started spewing out of their mouths. The Spirit of God filled that room like a flood, and these ordinary, frightened, grieving disciples became something they had never been before. These same disciples who had previously locked themselves in a room, scared to death, were now bursting out into the streets of Jerusalem, preaching the gospel in 15 different languages. That's the story of Pentecost. And here's what I want you to see. God's most transformative work in their lives happened on the other side of a goodbye. Because Jesus didn't just leave them. And when Jesus left them, he didn't leave them alone. Jesus left them full of the Holy Spirit, full of power, full of his very own presence that wasn't bound any longer by a body to one geographical place anymore, that didn't have to just remain in one place at one time, but could fill a whole room, fill a whole city, fill the whole world. When Jesus walked the earth, he could only be in one place at a time. He could only heal one person at a time, could only share a meal with one group at a time, only teach in one synagogue at a time. But the Holy Spirit, that was poured out on everybody, everywhere. Which means that the Holy Spirit can be in this sanctuary here. And the sanctuaries across the street and down the road at Good Shepherd and Knox and all the other churches here in Naperville and all the other churches around the world at the very same time. The Holy Spirit isn't something you have to come to this building to experience or to know. The Holy Spirit that's in this sanctuary every single week is with you in your car on the way home, on the way to work, throughout the week. The same Holy Spirit is with you all the time. The Holy Spirit can be with a disciple here in Naperville as well as halfway around the world. The Holy Spirit can be in this church here with you. And the Holy Spirit can be with me in the next church that God is sending me to. That's why Jesus says, it is to your advantage that I go away. But I should clarify real quick, because I know Pastor Mark has been concerned about this all morning. Let me be clear. I'm not Jesus, Mark. Okay? And I'm not comparing my leaving to Jesus' leaving. They're two very different things. My leaving is nowhere near the level of the ascension, okay? The only advantage that you're getting from my leaving is that you all get out of church on time because I won't be preaching anymore. And there'll be a whole lot less glare every time I do this with my head for you to have to look at. So I'm not comparing my leaving with Jesus. Completely different. But what I'm saying is that the principle of Pentecost is true for us right now. The principle of Pentecost is that God does not leave us stranded when the seasons change. The same Spirit that filled this place last week and the week before that and the weeks before that and is here today will continue to fill this place next week and next month and as long as Grace United Methodist Church exists. The same Spirit that's been at work in each and every one of your lives from before you were even born. We just had a baptism this morning and witnessed to that. The same Holy Spirit that's in Will's life. He doesn't know what's going on today. But the same Spirit that's in his life that was in your life before you were aware of it will continue to be at work with you and stay with you until the day you leave this earth and you go to be glorified in God's presence. The same Spirit that called you to follow Jesus in the first place is going to continue to call and guide and fill and send you. The Holy Spirit doesn't take sabbaticals between pastors. The Spirit always stays. But perhaps more importantly, the Spirit also always keeps sending. You see, on Pentecost, the Spirit filled the disciples not for their own benefit. The Spirit filled the disciples so that they could be sent. The Spirit filled them so that they could start speaking, not to one another, but so they could start speaking in other languages, in other places about Jesus. Pentecost wasn't just this personal experience for the disciples. It was a missional experience for them because the Spirit came not so the church could be born as a country club or as a building or as a place with programs, but in order for God to be able to have a people God could send to the rest of the world to share his grace and love. And so what that means and what I want you to hold on to is this. Every time Christians say goodbye to one another, it is an acknowledgement of that sending. When I say goodbye to you, I'm not just leaving, I'm also being sent to what God has next for me. And you're not just getting a new pastor here. Pastor Sophia is being sent to you to help bring you as a church to the next place God wants you to go. And you're not just sitting around here in the meantime waiting and hoping either things don't change or wishing they were different. You too are still being sent to whatever it is that God has next for you. You may not know it yet, but some of you in this room right now are about to be sent into a season of growth you can't even imagine. God is going to do new things in you that you would never believe right now. Some of you are about to be sent to help with ministries that you've never considered helping with before, but after you begin to help with them, you won't believe how you could have gone your whole life without ever doing it yet. Some of you are about to be sent into a deeper place in your faith with deeper love, deeper service, deeper commitment to Christ. The question isn't whether God wants to send you into these things or to do these things. The Spirit always sends. The question is, will you go? Will you do what God has for you to do? Or not. Because the disciples could have stayed in that upper room. The Spirit fell, the wind blew, the fire descended. They could have sat there saying, wow, that was amazing. Let's do that again. Let's stay right here. Let's make it all about us and what we get. They could have hoarded the experience for themselves. But they didn't. They got up, they walked out, they went into the streets, They started preaching and baptizing, and by the end of chapter 2, 3,000 people came to faith in Christ because they did. That's what the Holy Spirit does. The Holy Spirit doesn't fill us so that we can just stay where we are and just soak in and be comfortable and happy. The Spirit fills us so we can go and be transformed and to transform the world. As an example, just look at Peter, who we heard about in today's passage. The same Peter, just a few weeks ago, about a month ago, denied knowing Jesus at all. Three times he said, "I flat out don't know the guy, have nothing to do with the guy, don't let me in with him," because he was afraid for his life. But now, only after Jesus was gone, but filled with the Spirit, this same Peter stands up in front of thousands of people who all think that he and his buddies are too drunk to be doing anything, and he starts preaching. Quoting the prophet Joel, quoting King David, this guy who couldn't preach himself out of a paper bag all of a sudden has 3,000 people saying, "I want what he's got." Anyone who knew Peter just a month before would say, "What the heck happened to him?" What happened to him was the Holy Spirit. The Spirit turned this ordinary, scared, bumbling disciple into one of the most powerful preachers in the early church. The Spirit would go on to take ordinary fishermen and a grieving group of friends and transform them into the founding generation of the global church. All of that only happened on the other side of a goodbye. So here's the good news. That same Holy Spirit, it's in you. No clapping, no applause, no amens. All right, you're all dead. Great. You got to be dead. Because come on, do you believe that? The same Holy Spirit that was in Peter and James and John and Mary and Lydia and all the rest, the same Spirit that raised Jesus Christ from the dead, the same Spirit that changed the world, lives in you. The same Spirit that was in this very church the day it was dedicated was in you. What do you do with that? Well, a lot of people just ignore it, write it off, don't think about it, get busy doing things in the rest of life. But what you can do with that is trust that. Listen for that Spirit. Let that Spirit guide your steps. And do whatever it is that God asks you to do, calls you to do, whatever it is that God has next for me, for you, for this church, knowing that if you follow the leading of the Spirit, that God goes before you and with you and stays with you always. And if you'll just listen to that Spirit, then when Pastor Sophia arrives and she brings and adds all the gifts and graces that God has given to her to this amazing ministry team that is still here, not just these three pastors up front, but all of the different people on staff and all of the incredible volunteers in this church and all of you, if you listen to the Spirit, God will take you and Grace to places none of us could imagine today. As long as you just keep listening to the Spirit and to the voice of Christ and not whatever voices of doubt or fear or anxiety will actively try to kill what it is God wants to do in and through you and in and through this church. The next chapter of this church is not going to look exactly the same as the last chapter, and it shouldn't, because God is always doing something new. So here's what I'm asking you to do. The one thing I ask you to do is to intentionally make time every single day, especially during this transition, as I leave and we move into this transition. Take the time, set aside the space in your life to actively listen for what the Holy Spirit is inviting you to do, expecting that God is going to show up in your life as you seek Him. making room for God and the Spirit to do something in you or through you that you've never done before. To actively be looking into the future and asking God, what's next? And not to be like the disciples who were so busy looking back and looking up that they didn't see what God wanted to do in their midst. Don't be

this year, be the church. Because that's what Pentecost is all about. Pentecost is all about God sending his Spirit-empowered people out to make life wherever God's church is a little bit more here on earth like it is in heaven until Christ comes again. So to finish, last week I told you that that word goodbye started out as a prayer, God be with ye, and I told you that there was good buried right in the middle of every farewell and that we would dig down together to find it, and so here it is. Here is the good and goodbye. The good and goodbye is that when I stand here in front of you today and I try to rack my brain to think about how I could possibly say everything I want to say to you in this final sermon, knowing that that is not ever going to happen, or when I try to squeeze everything down into one simple little sentence or word, knowing that I can't, God has given us the gift of that word goodbye. Because when I say goodbye to you, I'm not just hoping that God is with you. I'm naming the God who already is. God is with you. Not might be, not hopefully will be, is. Right now. That is the good and goodbye. And so with that said, let us this day say to each other the oldest, truest, most beautiful thing that the Christian community has ever spoken to one another in their parting. God be with you, my friends, because God will be, God is, always. In the name of the Father, and of the Son, and of the Holy Spirit. Amen.

I'm going to trust that was for God. As Methodist pastors come and go, it is a tradition to participate in a liturgy. As a pastor leaves to go from one place to another, there is a farewell liturgy for the congregation and pastor to participate in to send us each on our way. And when Pastor Sophia arrives in July, there is a welcome liturgy that you will use to help welcome her into this community of faith. And so at this time, we will now share together in the farewell liturgy as a part of us greeting one another and saying goodbye and that God be with us. So I will begin and then invite you to join with the liturgy that will either be on the screen or in your bulletins. Members and friends of Grace United Methodist Church, I thank you for the love and support you've shown me while I have ministered amongst you. And not in the liturgy, I also want to say I thank you for the love and support you've shown my family, especially last year when Luke was sick. I'm grateful for the ways in which my leadership has been accepted. I ask forgiveness for the many mistakes I've made. And as I leave, I carry with me all that I have learned here.

0: I accept your gratitude and forgiveness, and I forgive you and love you, trusting that our time together and our parting are pleasing to God. I release you from turning to me and depending upon me as I encourage your continuing ministry here and will pray for you and for Pastor Sophia in the days and weeks and months to come. Let us pray. Eternal God, whose steadfast love for us is from everlasting to everlasting, we give you thanks for cherished memories and commend one another into your care as we move in new directions. Keep us one in your love forever, through Jesus Christ our Lord. Amen.
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0: We got more coming right now. There's more coming. We're gonna get a little sort of a session going here. A bit of a session. A session that will feature the rhythm section.
1: He's at the 30, 20, 10, 5. It's a touchdown, Utah! Kalen Clay! Wait, the play is still alive. They're saying he let go of the ball before he crossed the goal line. And Oregon runs him back for a touchdown.
2: For Kalen Clay, it was a humbling moment, but he didn't let stopping short of the goal line stop him short of his life's goals. Kalen became an All-American and played 4 years in the NFL. Overcoming. 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
1: You thinking what I'm thinking?
0: Yeah, on three.
1: One, two, three.
0: A dog. 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
1: Were you about to say a slip and slide?
0: No.
1: Let's just go to adopt.
0: Adopt?
1: Yeah, adopt pet shelter. 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

0: I can get out of this house, I'm gonna have so much fun at the punk rock party. Dang it, I was so close.
1: And where do you think you're going with all that makeup on your face too?
0: 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My favorite punk band is gonna be there.
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Welcome to Turntable Poets on WONC FM 89. That was Sun by Emma Jean Thackeray. Now, it has been one heck of a week for me. I'll tell you what, it's been super stressful, back to back, going to work, then going home, and then not falling asleep for hours on end. So I'm a little bit behind the little sleep schedule, I guess. And I've been running essentially off of like maybe 4 to 5 hours of sleep daily. But that's not going to stop me from blasting some of the best acid jazz I can humanly find. And coming up, it's going to be Jamiroquai by... it's going to be Jamiroquai Falling. And if you're unfamiliar with Jamiroquai, he is probably one of the most revolutionary people in the acid jazz sound, especially in the early 1990s, where it's like a combination of rock, disco, electronic, and Latin music. So he's pretty well known in the space. So coming at you, it's going to be Fallen by Jamiroquai.

That was Summer Breeze by Masayoshi Takanaka here on Turntable Poets on WONC FM 89. And I love Masayoshi Takanaka. I just wanted to say some of the stuff that he does is amazing. And he has this pretty much custom built guitar that's in the shape of a surfboard. So if we're talking the man of summer, God, he is just a gem. And I believe he played in Chicago not only like I think a month, maybe a month or two ago, he had one or two concerts in Chicago, and I unfortunately missed out on it, but he has written so many different jazz, funk things, and he was most popular during the 1970s, 1980s, and continuously still performs the same genre of just acid jazz, and his work is timeless. I mean, if you just want feel-good music, Masayoshi Takanaka has some of the best hits just to get you up and ready for the day. Well, coming at you, another song that has kind of that smooth vibe to it, that kind of, you know, midnight vibe, midnight feel. Even though it is in the afternoon, you can still have that vibe. It's going to be Lovesick by Night Trains.

That was Lovesick by Night Trains here on WONC FM 89 and on Turntable Poets. I'm your host, Steven, and I am very, very tired. But the theme for today is just chill vibes. I'm picking something groovy to go based off of my just vibes this entire week, because as crazy life can get, I think we just need a second to just have non-stress and chill, laid-back vibes. And for those people that work in retail, you understand that, you know, summer break means more people at, you know, malls and stores and shopping, and that's cool. But after a while, it does get a little stressful for the workers, and you just need time off. And that was kind of the whole situation for me this week, was that I've been working my tail end off, and I just got out of a job that I didn't like and got a new job, which I really like. So it's been a kind of uphill and downhill battle, and it's been pretty good. Honestly, I am now happy to kind of fully commit my time to being able to do what I want, because now I have more free time, which is kind of cool. But an artist that I found recently was Night Trains, and they're a UK-based acid jazz band formed in the 1980s by bassist, producer, and DJ Hugh Brooker. They're among the first wave of acts to sign legendary acid jazz records and have built a crazy, and I mean crazy, long catalog of jazz, acid jazz, disco, funk, you name it, they've probably made something for it. Specifically, inside the R&B, they're hugely known, but starting out with their nice little acid jazz roots. Another artist that I found as well was D-Influence, which is the song that I'm going to play next for you, is Good Life by D-Influence. D-Influence is a British production team and acid jazz band, formerly of the Eco label. They founded their own label, Freak Street Records. Wow. Original members include Cowie Quaden? Ooh, name pronunciation is bad. And then Sarah Ann Webb, Ed Baden Powell, Ned Bigham, and Steve Marston. And they're pretty much known for making some of the best UK top charts for acid jazz, R&B, you name it. During the 1990s, they did a album cover of Michael Jackson's Rock With You, which was released under Eco Records, and things like that. So coming at you, it's going to be The Good Life by D-Influence. This is just a song that I found that made me feel pretty good. So

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That was Moving On by Outside, Cleveland Watkiss, and Vanessa Simon here on Turntable Poets on WONC FM 89. That is by the acid jazz group Outside. And it originally came out in the 1990s, specifically 1993, and it's considered a classic among many different jazz tracks. Officially, most recently, falling under the acid jazz category and genre. And you can find it in multiple different places, which is kind of cool. I believe they were able to put it up finally on Spotify, which is how I was able to find them. And when I was listening to that song, I think I was in my car driving to my last day of work at the Fox Valley Mall, which was kind of sick. And then I remember just writing in my notes app really quickly and being like, oh yeah, that's a good song. I should play this on the air. And now, boom, Moving On by Outside. Now coming up, it's going to be Bad Weather featuring Anushka, made by Strata, here on WONC FM 89 and Turntable Poets.

That was Bad Weather featuring Anushka here on Turntable Poets on WONC FM 89. Now, when I was kind of going through some of the songs that I wrote down throughout the entire of last week, it was a huge list. So my goal was to pick kind of the chillest stuff I humanly could, going through the process of picking some of the songs. And Straight Forta, I don't know, there's like many different ways to pronounce it. There's no right way, so it's like whatever, but it's spelled S-T-R-4-T-A. So I'm going to go with Straight, maybe Strata, Strata, who knows. But they're renovating the loose protein energy of the early 80s Brit funk scene, which ultimately led them more into an acid jazz style anyway. Even though they were like, oh yeah, we're funk, they kind of fall into that category of acid jazz as well. So it's kind of like, whatever. I could compare them to like maybe Incognito or DJ Shadow at the most. It's kind of in that like middle ground of the two, but it's definitely more closer to Incognito, just a newer age. And that's why I was like, maybe this would be something that I would play over the air. So I decided to, and here we are now. And another artist that I've recently found and who's done a lot of work that I, you know, was just completely unaware of during, you know, my entirety of last week. It's Allo Black, and he's a rapper slash lyricist who has done so much work with many different lo-fi rap artists, DJs, you name it, he's probably been on a track of something. But coming at you, it's going to be the song The Words by Amon, Allo Black, and Exile. But Allo Black has been doing amazing work across the board. He's an American singer and songwriter, and he is professionally known as Allo Black. His name is Egbert Nathaniel Dawkins III, and he's known for his guest performance on Avicii's 2013 single Wake Me Up, which topped the charts in 22 countries, including Australia and the UK. But I remember when that song came out, Wake Me Up, when I was like younger. And then I was like, dude, this song I have to play. So, The Words by Amon, Allo Black, and Exile. And it's more of just how he feels. I think this entire track just kind of encapsulates how he feels across the board. So, here we go.

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That was Pursuits of Clarity by DJ Mitsu The Beats and Agape from Isosceles here on Turntable Poets on WONC FM 89. Now, man, have I had a week. Like I said, I have been stressing over sleep, and that has led to me losing sleep. So it has just been straight up listening to music, then going to work, going home, going to sleep, not sleeping, then the cycle repeats. And I've been trying to break that cycle, but during those late nights, I tend to listen to a ton of music just to try to get me to go to sleep. And not to say that that was a song that I found when I was sleeping, but it was. I was trying to sleep in between the hours of like 2 in the morning to 4, and Pursuits of Clarity kind of came up, and I was like, dang, I'm super tired, but this song slaps. So I wrote it down in my notes app and had it for the entirety of last week, which was awesome, but also terrible at the same time. But DJ Mitsu, the Beats, DJ Mitsu in general, goes way back to the 2000s, and he did a ton of stuff with NewJBeez and the Hideout Productions team before they kind of all disbanded to make a new record label. And he's just been notorious for making some of the best stuff, probably the closest we'll ever get to like a modern day NewJBeez. But for the most part, he's done work with Shingo 2, Substantial, the list goes on and on, pretty much everyone from the Hideout team, and then on top of that, tons and tons of other rappers like Aloe Black, things like that. And just kind of in those vibes of like late night feels, even though we're in the afternoon, Mysterious Vimes by the Blackbirds was another song that I wrote down on my notes app. Do I have a reason to why I wrote this on the notes app? Not really, outside of it being like 3 in the morning when I found it. But Mysterious Vimes by the Blackbirds.

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That was Season Waiting on You, the reinterpreted version by Bad Bad Not Good and Future Islands. Future Islands, I've never really heard of Future Islands at all, but Bad Bad Not Good, they're known for Time Moves Slow, and I remember, you know, Adult Swim, stuff like that, which is why I put it on the list, because not only is it a catchy song, but there's a ton of songs by Bad Bad Not Good that fall under the acid jazz category that give off that nice, sweet, smooth vibe. But coming up next, kind of one of the newer acid jazz slash jazz bands that have kind of rose to the tops of jazz on the jazz Spotify playlist that Spotify makes, Arc Rose. And they've been pumping out music pretty much monthly at this point, new albums, new singles. But one of their songs that I found to be just pretty catchy in general is Midnight Botanicals. So coming at you, Midnight Botanicals by Arc Rose.

That was Raisins Under the Sun by Yusuf Days. Now, if you're unfamiliar with Yusuf Days here on Turntable Poets, Yusuf Days is an English jazz drummer, composer, and record producer. He's known for his work with keyboardist Kamala Williams, releasing the 2016 album Black Focus, which was one of the songs that you just listened to, which was Raisins Under the Sun, was also made by and collaborated as a duo with Tom Misch, releasing the 2020 collaborative album What Kind of Music. Now, I have another song from Tom Misch with obviously Yusuf Days as the drummer, Memory by Tom Misch.

When I'm With You by Matter here on Turntable Poets on WONC FM 89. Coming up next is going to be Greenlight by Moses Yofi, Trio, and Annie.

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That was Stillness in Time by Jamiroquai here on Turntable Poets on WONC FM 89. And that is probably by far one of my favorite songs by Jamiroquai, just because, I don't know, I really like the whole "there's a stillness in time." That portion goes hard. And I remember originally listening to Jamiroquai when I was trying to start, you know, Turntable Poets, what, way back at the beginning of, like, what, first semester of college? I don't even know when that started. Shoot, like last August. And I was like, dang, Jamiroquai is one of those kind of artists where it's like there's no miss of a song. It's like all of his stuff is so just groovy and natural, and you could feel the vibes, and it's like it's good for anything. I mean, like, I'm talking taking out the trash, doing the dishes, like the list goes on and on and on. And it's just his piece of music and his works of music, I think, is the Stillness in Time, because it's like just a time capsule of like 1980s, 2000s to like even now, because he's still making music, like just a time capsule of those time periods. And you can listen to the progression of his music through each of his albums, and by far Stillness in Time, just as a single song alone, just goes hard for any occasion. But another song that goes really good with everyday life by far, The Urban Theme by Maxwell, definitely hits on all the bases of just like walking around the city, or like walking around your backyard, just like any sort of moment where you're just like, man, there's nothing to listen to, there should be something in the background. The Urban Theme by far is, I think, what gets me through majority of my days. So coming up, it's going to be The Urban Theme by Maxwell.

That was My Lucky Stars by Tupperwave here on Turntable Poets on WONC FM 89. Next up, a song called Lady, Hear Me Tonight by Majo. This is kind of more of those vibes of just like, I don't know, the good old feel good acid jazz mixed with that like midnight drive type vibe, which is when I originally got it, was when I was driving home from work from my newer job, which I adore, I love. More on that in the next one, but it's gonna be Lady Hear Me Tonight by Majo on Turntable Poets.

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2: And you say Paris City. And you say New York City. Jazz Liberators with the live motivator. Check it out, y'all.

0: That was Vacation by Jazz Liberators here on Turntable Poets on WONC FM 89. Now, I love the Jazz Liberators. They're kind of one of those artists that do a compilation album of just all of their rappers, lyricists, singers, things like that. And then on top of that, just put them on features and give them a time to shine. And that's why I really like the Jazz Liberators. So therefore, Vacation. And I'm also working for a vacation because I think I deserve one. So I've been kind of putting off to the side just a ton of savings to be able to go on vacation. And that's why I've been kind of working back to back to back to back to back to the bone just so I can be able to, you know, hypothetically afford leaving the state for a couple days. Nothing too crazy, but, you know, to maybe just maybe go do something fun over the summer. So who knows? But especially just because I need one. So that'd be kind of cool. But coming up, it's going to be Coloring Book by Blockhead. I really like Blockhead. Blockhead is a DJ who really had his time to shine during COVID, where it was like essentially everything was digital. So why not do digital music? So he is a DJ that does turntablism, samples, things like that. And he specializes it and makes it into his own kind of fun universe. So coming at you, it's going to be Coloring Book by Blockhead.
1: 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This will be fun. I'm going to pretend to be anything I please today. And you pretend right along with me. Where shall I begin?

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That was Requiem by Boy Set Fire here on WONC FM 89. Now, I do got a story time. I did quit my most recent job last week, so I'll share some stories about that. But coming up, it's going to be Blue Collar Man by Styx.

The classics to the cutting edge, WONC FM 89. That was Pinch by Drug Church. Now, I have recently quit my last job, last week specifically. Oh, and by the way, that was new music, so Pinch by Drug Church, new music as well. But I recently quit my last job last week for numerous different reasons, just because of the factor that, you know, they weren't paying me well and some so on and so forth. I quit. But that last week of working there felt so, so good. And not only because I quit, what, on a Wednesday? I put in my 2-week notice on a Wednesday, so I left in the middle of the week. But I also went out and did some things. And honestly, it was super memorable. I actually do not regret anything I've done in the last week. And I will get more into that in the next 15 minutes. But when I put in my 2 weeks, it was kind of nerve-wracking because this is the first time that I really... I don't know, because I got the job at the beginning of last year, and then I quit, like, what, 8 months in? Not even a full year in, for tons of different reasons I can't get into, but man, oh man, did it feel good, and I just felt so much joy. And obviously my first job when I quit, it was a little bit more like, oh, I don't know what's going to happen, I'm a little nervous about it, because I don't know if this new job is going to be even better, but, I mean, it worked out. I think everything worked out, and now I have an even better job that, you know, actually gives me the things that I need to survive. So that's pretty cool. But before I get into any of the stuff that I did during that week, coming up next is going to be Zero by the Donnas.

The radio voice of North Central College. That was Cooler by Sincere Engineer. New music here on WONC FM 89. Now, I quit my job last week. I was talking about that, obviously. But what I did after was kind of fun. So, I took everyone that I liked from the place that I worked, and I decided, you know what would be a good use of a late night after my last shift? Let's go karaoke. So, this is my first time doing karaoke ever. Like, I've never done it at all. Like, professional. Like, I've obviously done it, like, with friends, just in a basement. But this is the first time they got to get the soundproof room with the nice stage. And it's just me, big group of friends, all around the karaoke table. And when I tell you that I now know that I'm a terrible singer, I know. So, we all started off with just musical stuff, things that we all know, things like musicals and random hard rock songs, and then, of course, the occasional jazz ensemble here and there. Mostly metal. I sung a ton of Dance Gavin Dance and Idola, and then so on and so forth. But now I know that I'm terrible at karaoke, and I'm also terrible at claw machines, because later that night I did end up going to Denny's and tried playing one of those dumb claw machines that are like, what, you get one $10 entry and then you play for, what, six turns? Did not win anything. But my friend did, which then therefore made me upset. But more on that and my little Denny's adventure in the next 15. But coming up next, it's going to be Slowly Slipping Away by Harem Scream.

0: finally time for lunch. I've been starving since first period.
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0: The Classics to the Cutting Edge, WONC FM 89. That was new music, Low by Iguana Death Cult. Now, I was talking about going to Denny's in the last 15, if I remember correctly.
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0: Whoa, didn't mean to do that. But, yeah, no, I ended up going to Denny's, and it was fun. It was just a big group, but honestly, I don't think it was worth it. I mean, I ended up waiting an hour. Obviously, we got there around like 10:30, so it wasn't completely closed, but I did end up waiting a complete hour before getting my food, which was fine. I mean, that's what you kind of expect for Denny's, but Denny's has this weird atmosphere where you just walk in and there's these old 2000s like pop music playing, and then you're just sitting there with like a group of your friends just all like talking and whatever, and then it goes silent. And then it's just this atmospheric, it's like almost back rooms, like where it's just nothing is happening around you. It's just this music playing. So I find that to be really interesting. Anyways, if you have any song requests, text them at 630-637-8989. And if you have any fun experiences that have happened to you at a Denny's, feel free to share them as well. Coming up next is going to be Just Like That by Dance Hall Crashers.

Some people would call him a loser. He ran for state office, he was beaten. He started a business, he failed. He ran for Congress, he lost. He was nominated for vice president, he lost again. But he knew only those who never tried are the real losers. And Abraham Lincoln was no loser. Persistence, pass it on. From the Foundation for a Better Life and Values.

WONC, Naperville Pure Rock Voice here on WONC. That was new music, One Day by Pincher. Now, I have started working at a new place called an escape room. Not going to say the actual full name, but it's escape room. And my golly, has it been fun. And I didn't think that it would be fun at first because it seemed like a lot of just sitting and waiting. But actually, it's like watching a reality TV show. I've seen friendships born and die very quickly. I've seen couples separate before my very eyes, and I have seen the likes of which you would never expect to see. And that was only in my first week. And I'll get more into that as we talk and as I continue. But man, has it been interesting. It's like playing a video game just in real life, and you're controlling a bunch of people to go do different things. And when you're the clue master, or the person that's pretty much watching over these people as they progress through the rooms, it's like you're actively watching a psychology experiment, which is super interesting. So they've been throwing me into these escape rooms, just expecting me to get out to learn what the room is, and then, you know, be able to play the game for the people. But man, has it been rough. More on that in the next 15 minutes. But coming up next, it's going to be Black and Red by Citizen.

The radio voice of North Central College, WONC FM 89, that was Wants for Everyone by Slippers. New music here on WONC FM 89. Blech. Now, I have some pro tips for people that want to do escape rooms as a Clue Master now, and someone who knows all the tips and tricks. Here's my little advice. When you enter an escape room, the first thing you want to do is look up and down, and then look at the walls, and then look for anything that is on hinges. After you look for things that are on hinges, look for keys. If you find any keys, don't think those keys do something. Just pretty much put the pieces together. The keys always do something, so use the keys. And then on top of that, if you think that it does something, it doesn't do something. And then if you think if it does something, it is something. Or if you think it isn't something, then it is something. It's pretty much you're thinking the opposite of what it actually is, and then boom, there's your answer. So whenever you find a key, you think that it doesn't do something, and then you find what it does. So you're essentially doing the opposite of what you think you should do. Because as someone who has done 6 different escape rooms, just so I can be able to walk people through those escape rooms, it has been quite the journey of thinking and pretending like I know something is happening, and then it's not that. So my advice, just go empty-headed and pretty much do the opposite of what you would do. That's my only advice for anyone who is interested in escape rooms. Let me know if you have any escape room experiences by texting in at 630-637-8989. I would love to hear what stories you have. Or if you have any song requests, feel free to send it my way. Coming up next is going to be Dark Horses by Switchfoot.

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That was Cold Hands / Chapped Lips by Hot Panda here on WONC FM 89. 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Coming up next is going to be Subterranean Homesick Alien.

WONC Pure Rock Radio. That was new music, Cover Me by Clairon. I have recently been working at a new place with new people, and I had a very hot take, I guess, about Riot Fest 2026's Riot Fest lineup. And I like what I'm seeing across the board. I like Tool, Pierce the Veil, although I really don't like the singer for Pierce the Veil, just an FYI. Rise Against, Social Distortion, and Alkaline Trio, all bands that I'm very familiar with. And of course, 21 Pilots. But you see, my issue with 21 Pilots is that recently they really haven't been more in a punk rock sense. It's been more of an indie sense. I don't think, and not to say, this is only my own opinion, I don't think 21 Pilots should be appearing at Riot Fest. And that's okay, right? Like, I just, next to Tool and Pierce the Veil, I mean, their album is great. Their most recent album. I don't think it's bad. I don't think it's good either. But I really don't think 21 Pilots should be at Riot Fest. Let me know what your thoughts are by texting in at 630-637-8989. Coming up next is going to be Momentary Bliss, featuring Slow Tie and Soft Play by Gorillaz.

That was Resistance by Muse here on WONC FM 89. Coming up next is going to be Fairweather Friends by Queens of the Stone Age. If you have any song requests, send them in at 630-637-8989. Coming up next, like I said, Fairweather Friends by Queens of the Stone Age.

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It's the Battle of Britain. 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

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Coming up next is going to be Capricorn and Jared Leto with 30 Seconds to Mars. If you have any song requests, text them at 607-89.

The Classics to the Cutting Edge, WONC FM 89. That was new music, Severed by Love Rarely. Now, in the last hour, I talked about my interest in Riot Fest and my little disagreement with 21 Pilots being at Riot Fest. And I just wanted to reiterate some of the reasons why I didn't like the idea. Obviously, I'm still going to support Riot Fest because I love Riot Fest. Don't get me wrong. Love them. It's just my opinion in general that 21 Pilots, I feel like, shouldn't really be there, especially next to some of the artists that they picked. But one of the reasons is that it's an alt rock show. I mean, originally its roots are heavily ingrained in alt rock, but I feel like 21 Pilots recently have been going into more of an indie pop kind of feel with their music, as to oppose what their original stuff was, which was more of, you know, that hard rock, punk, alternative rock, which they originally started at. Like, don't get me wrong, they're a great band. I listen to them a lot, but I feel like next to Tool and Pierce the Veil, I feel like it's a little outlandish to have 21 Pilots, especially because the past year, their album arguably really didn't fit the roots of alternative rock. But there's an argument to be made with it, and I heavily respect that argument. I mean, but it's just like, it really doesn't feel right that it's right next to Tool, Pierce the Veil, Insane Clown Posse is going to be there for some reason. It just doesn't make any sense. I feel like you could have something else there. But hey, I have no complaints. Riot Fest is Riot Fest. I'm excited. I might go. Who knows? But coming up next is going to be Savior by Black Veil Brides.

Commercial-free rock, WONC FM 89. That was new music, Once for Everyone by Slippers. I got some plans for this summer, and I have officially started to put those in motion. Now that I have more time off than I know what I could do with, I've decided to start doing things. So, me and my friends' groups made this kind of like bucket list of items of things that we want to do. And one of my friend groups was like, hey, let's have a picnic. Let's, you know, just go outside, sit on a lawn and eat food, have good laughs, sit around, talk. And I'm like, you know what? That's not a bad idea. So we have now planned for a nice little picnic in, I think, a week. And I have no idea what I'm going to make or bring. All I know is that I'm going to be there for good vibes and good times. Just like music. Coming up, it's going to be Sleepy Little Death Toll Town by the Panda Band. If you have any song requests, text them at 630-637-8989. Like I said, Sleepy Little Death Toll Town by the Panda Band.

The Classics to the Cutting Edge, WONC FM 89. That was new music, Jet Lag by Lava La Rouge, Foster the People. And I've been doing a lot this summer. A lot of nothing, actually. I've been playing a lot of video games, and one of those video games was Batman Legacy of the Dark Knight. And I 100% of that game, and by the way, if you don't know what it takes to 100% Lego Batman Legacy of the Dark Knight, you have to complete a total of 120 different puzzles, and then on top of that, have to collect 250 Wayne Tech crates. If you guys don't know what those are, just think of them as more puzzles. Pretty much, I spent an entire week playing this game, and mind you, I got early access to it with the Deluxe Edition, so I started way ahead of everyone else, and I 100%ed that game by the end of last week. Tell me why, in the first 4 days, I look up speedrunning charts for 100%ing Lego Batman to see, has someone actually beat this game? Someone completed the entirety of Lego Batman Legacy of the Dark Knight within 3 days. How does someone have the time of 3 days to complete a game that took me almost 50, maybe 40 hours in total? That I find to be crazy. If you have the answers to that question, feel free to text in at 630-637-8989. I am never going to know life a video game, but feel free to send your request at the number 630-637-8989. Coming up next is going to be No Excuses by Alice in Chains.

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